Lagos Talks 91.3 FM. Good morning again. You know, welcome back to the conversation on Lagos Talks 91.3 FM. I did tell you earlier that the conversation today were focusing on the education sector, and you know, there are two parts. I just had the part with Lena, the teacher, and now we're taking it a notch further. This time into the tertiary education system, all right? But we'll take a quick breather, and when I get back, you'll be hearing the voices of my guests, and we will get the conversation started. Keep listening. Don't go away.

0: Welcome back. My name is Oiza, and this is Lagos Talks 91.3 FM. My guests are in the studio. I have ladies first, right? Cynthia Jude. She is an educator, a leadership mentor, and founder, CMLA, and business development manager at School Plug. Hi, Cynthia. Good morning. Welcome.
1: Hi. Good morning, everyone. Good morning, Ozil.
0: Yeah. Welcome once again. And just beside her is Chidiebere Okoroji, who is the founder, School Plug, author, and entrepreneur. Welcome, Chidiebere. How welcome, are you doing today?
2: Welcome. Fine.
0: Okay, so our topic for today would center on schooling. Are students really getting the information that they need? And Nigerian students particularly getting the information that they need to succeed? Cast your mind back to when the federal government established NELFUN, for example. You know, in fact, a report was out recently and it talked about how from the data, from the research conducted or the data gathered since NELFUN was set up, you know, showed that we had more northern students who had taken advantage of NELFUN than students from the south. And it leaves you wondering, why exactly is this gap existing? You know, is like there are benefits out there that students are not exactly aware of, or they don't even know that it exists. So these are the things we'll be talking about today before the hour of 10, of course. So let's get started. When we talk about student success in higher education, we often focus on academic performance, which was also one of the things that the guest I had before you guys was talking about, that when we talk about a person's success in school, it's usually beyond just the A's that you get or the B's or the class that you get. How important is having access to the right information in school? How important is it to determine whether a student will succeed or not? Cynthia, please.
1: Okay. Talking about information, it mm-hmm. can never be overemphasized. That's mm-hmm. how much we need information. And one right information can turn everything around, the same way a wrong information can change the whole thing. So students need more academic information. You find out that, like you said, the NEL fund and the student's loan, one of the things I would say actually happened is the gap. That's the misinformation.
0: Mm-hmm.
1: The people in the north and probably in the southeast didn't get so much information unlike those in the north. We have so many things they actually
0: go on. Please go on.
1: We have so many.

0: anything, they actually don't get information on, and that's where Scoopblog actually comes in.
1: Okay, let's come to you, Chidiye Berry. Your organization talks about information gap amongst the, what exactly is that gap? What does it look like in practical terms, and how does it affect students?
2: So yeah, in I would say that over the years, the Nigeria system, the way we operate in our higher institution, has not been fully digitalized. So now students use platforms like WhatsApp and so many other social media platforms that is not really centralized. So they get so many information from different areas. Some go to Twitter. Like, for instance, you go to Twitter page and you see a student union president posting about a particular opportunity, like the NEF fund they talk about, and you see that there's no student that is responding to it. There's no comment. There's no, nobody is asking question. But on our platform, you can be able to do that. You can be able to have a centralized information where students can be able to get the right information, get the right link. In fact, in most cases, you see that...
1: Sorry to cut you short. We'll go on a quick break, and when we get back, you... Continue from there, please.
2: All right.

0: Welcome back. It is The Conversation on Lagos Talks 91.3 FM. So yeah, you were trying to describe what the gap is like when we say there's an information gap. Is it that the people holding the information are not sending it, or the students are not getting it? They are not understanding the information.
1: So the problem is that most students, not just that they are not getting it. Okay. Students are very informed. Most of them are informed. But the problem is that the people that are passing this information are not actually passing it in the right direction. You know, for instance, you have this the school portals. You understand? Like Unilag have a portal where students can go there. But in most cases, students don't go to that platform to get all this information.
0: Why? What do you think could be the reason for that?
1: Yeah, the reason is that most of them rely on WhatsApp. You know, they are present on WhatsApp. Has made them that they don't see any other channel or any other means to get information as a priority. So they rely on the one they are convenient about, or they rely on something they know that they are used to and all of that. So going to any other platform will not give them that, you know, confidence to say, oh, we want to get this information from here. And in most cases, even the WhatsApp, this thing that they use, there might be link that they will send to some of these students that, you know, when they click on this link, it will take them to a different, or even maybe the link is a scam or something. So it will take them to a different page or something, and they might not actually. So with this fear, you understand? So it puts them in a position that most of them don't want to leave their comfort zone.
0: But if a student is getting information on a particular group or platform, would there be need to visit? I mean, I remember back in school, you know, we had a WhatsApp group where we had the head of class.
1: Okay.
0: And in fact, you literally would get information at the every information relating to the class. So if a student will get such first-hand information on that WhatsApp group, would there be need for me as a student to get on any other platform?
1: Yeah, so the WhatsApp group does not actually, you know, the way the messages come on WhatsApp.
0: Mm-hmm.
1: So you might wake up one morning and you see like 1,000 messages, so you miss out on a very important information that you could have, you know, gotten because of those messages that are dropping. You understand? So, but on platforms like the Twitter and all other places, you can be able to say, okay, for instance, there's a particular information and there's a, you know, direct link to that particular information. And another problem, if I may point, is who is sending those information. So you have a random person that might just come on WhatsApp and just, you know, based on rumor and send something. And most cases, that is the reason why some of these students miss on this NEF fund and other grants. In fact, the Nigerian student does not even know that there are a lot of grants like we have in abroad that they can get, you understand, to, you know, sponsor their education. Not just the NEF fund. People talk about NEF fund, but there are some other grants that, you know, institutions give out to best students in this, best students in that, you know, to enable them, you know, have this, what is it called? Confidence in their studies. Mm. So they don't get the information. They are not there. In Nigeria today, most students are not there. Most of them, like you pointed out, in the north, they have this information even without being on the digital platform. You understand? Because they have a way of, you know, relating with themselves. But over here, we have this, I will not say it's a nonchalant attitude towards how we approach things. Okay? But in most cases, that is the case. So people are not really, students are not really interested in some of those things, and they feel like, we don't need it. But at the end of the day, they actually need it, and these are the problems. So if you don't get the right information, or you don't rely on something that can better, like opportunities that can better your life, you miss out on a whole lot of things. So I think for me, that's
0: where you see the problem.
1: Yeah, that is where I see
0: it. Cynthia, how much responsibility should student unions and campus leaders carry, NANS, for example, for keeping students informed about opportunities that will benefit them? I mean, while Chidibere was talking, it reminded me of a conversation I followed on X last month. So this guy came on X and was talking about schools that he thinks that if you attend those schools, your life trajectory, you know, goes up quickly. And I don't want to mention the names of the schools so that it doesn't seem like I'm selling those schools, okay, right? But I want to believe that one of the names that have come up in your head will be on that list. And it just got me thinking, like, what could be responsible for that? What are these schools doing better that other schools are not? All right, but back to my question though, what would you think you students unions, all of these students groups play in ensuring that these information, these opportunities get to the students as fast as possible?
2: Like I'll always say, I'm an advocate of let's not just, while we were in school, we were part of the students' union. So I understand where...
0: You are in students' union.
2: Yes. So I understand where this is coming from.
0: Okay.
2: Like I always say, the students' union most times always focus on the finance, pay your dues, pay your levies and the rest. And we miss out on the major information. Now, there's something I actually advocated, that's the grassroots information. Now, it goes like this, from the students' union to the department, from the department to the, probably the faculty, then the class rep. If it goes like that, you'll find out that information gets faster. And this brings me back to the question you asked, Mr. Alex. If you notice in the north, that particular stage is there. So I think that is actually where we're missing it. I think the students' union should focus more on getting to the grassroots. And the grassroots, the last part of the grassroots is the students.
0: Beyond just contesting for elections.
2: Yes, like it's the students. Make sure that every student knows what is happening. So if you're passing an information, don't just put it like you pasted it on the billboard or notice board and the rest. Walk up to the student, go to the classes, meet up with their departmental people, faculty, go down. In fact, during less period, walk there, walk up to the students and ask them one-on-one, have you heard of this particular information? Do you know about this? So I think that's where we're actually missing it.
0: I want you to also speak to, because I mean, I remember before I got into school, you know, is it before or after? I can't remember. But you know, what during my schooling era, you know, I met people who would say, oh, while you're in school, join clubs, join this, join that. I want to take your thoughts on that. Do you think those clubs or associations play any role in a student's development?
2: Yes, I think they actually play a major role, because I'm an advocate of learning shouldn't, going to the university shouldn't just limit you to going to learn education. You can also mingle, you understand, you can make contacts, you can expand. There are some people that went to school to study probably business admin, and on the long run they found out that they are better in MC. You understand, and they actually found
0: what I studied versus what I became.
2: Exactly. And they actually found that that particular thing when they joined an association. Like Mr. Alex, he was so into the Igbo community. He understand things that he was an advocate. There's no way Mr. Alex cannot speak. You understand, and that came up from joining
1: so many
2: groups, association. That is it. So I think it's actually a good thing if students can join associations and club. The right one.
0: Yes. Speaking of the right one, Chidiabere, what would be the right one, right? And then for a student who, I mean, we've been talking about opportunities, and you did say beyond NEL Fund, there are other opportunities out there for students that they probably do not even know about. Where would you say they can, you know, get this information? What practical steps would you advise them to take?
1: Yeah, so one of the steps are, like you mentioned earlier, is the NANS. So the NANS now have, you know, the resources at their end to make sure that they get the right information. So if you go to the NANS page, like the NANS president, he has information that relates to CWES, for instance. A lot of students does not have this information about CWES. So most of them go to CWES and they don't get paid. They don't even know the benefit or what they can, you know, get out of it. So this is where, you know, bodies like we have the National Association of Polytechnic Students, I think NAPEPS, and so many other ones also can come on board to say, okay, we can get this information from these particular bodies, like the NEFON body. Get the right information from them, get the right information from the CWES, even from the institution themselves. They can actually get the right.
0: Are these associations doing enough to make sure that students even know that they have these information?
1: Yeah, I can speak for NANS. I can speak for NANS. NANS is actually, the new president is actually doing an incredible job, you know, in making sure you get the right information. He's actually doing an incredible job on that. Yeah, but I don't know of any other association. I don't know if they are, but the NANS are, you know, giving students the right information that they need on so many programs. So I feel NANS is doing much on that.
0: Let's speak on your recommendations, right? Well, what changes would you like to see in the way Nigerian tertiary institutions and student leadership communicate with students? Before you answer that question, my final year project was on public relations, right? So I researched how schools and students' relationship, how students get information from schools, right? And you'd be shocked that, I mean, well, based on my case study, right, you'd be shocked that many students do not even exactly rely on schools, so to speak. You know, they usually would get their information from very other sources. Let me just put it that way. So what would your recommendation be for schools, for students? Yeah.
1: Okay, me, right?
0: Yes, please.
1: Okay, so I would recommend that they, you know, like, for me, I'll say that government needs to also play a very vital role in this. There should be a policy, you know, that can enable government to put some of these things in their own platforms, so that students can actually get that information. What I meant is that, like, for Lagos State have the special advisor on student affairs.
0: Yeah,
1: you understand. So most of this information, Lagos State can play a major role, you understand, in sensitizing the student on that. And also, like I mentioned, the NANS body too can also play a major role too. So I recommend.
0: Does NANS have a website?
1: Yeah, they have. I think they.
0: NANS being, what's NANS again?
1: National Association of Nigerian Students.
0: Yeah. So they have a website.
1: Yeah, they do. National Association of Nigerian Students headquarter.org.
0: Oh, okay.
1: HG.org.
0: But please go on with your thoughts. I mean, before I cut you short.
1: Okay, so. So I believe that the government, the federal government, should have a policy that can enable students to, you know, have this information closer, so that this gap can be able to close it. You know, so if at the end of the day, government is playing their roles in ensuring that students, you know, get the right information, we will not be here talking about some of these bodies like the NANS and all of that, because the government, the NANS are supposed to work hand in hand to spread information that, you know, can benefit students, like opportunity. We have the tech fund, you know, like you mentioned about your project. Yeah, tech fund have a platform where students can actually get paid for their project. Most of them don't know about that. And
0: really?
1: So another, you know, opportunity.
0: Wow.
1: So, you know, so these are areas that I believe that if students are getting this information from the right source, like you mentioned, you know, they can be able to use it to better themselves. And even in terms of finances, there are a lot of students presently that are finding it very hard to go about their projects, because projects these days are, because of the cost of
0: things,
1: are very, very expensive. You understand? So platform like the Tech Fund too can be of an assist to some of these students that are in this situation. So I believe that government have a role, a very big role to play.
0: That's new knowledge for me, that a student could, well, let me not say sell, so that it doesn't sound like, but they could exchange the research for. In fact, somebody was talking about how he wished he had published his project, you know, on a journal, on a paper or something. Yeah. And then it just dawned on me how thousands of students graduate each year, do projects, and then he's like, that's the end of it. The paper is either disposed or given to one woman selling her car and stuff. But I know you have a platform, right? I mean, what do you guys do?
2: Okay, talking about our platform, that's the school blog.
0: Yeah,
2: we're live on Play Store, so we can quickly go and download it. Thank you so much for that opportunity. Now, this is where school blog plays in. School blog plays an important role in giving the right information. We give information on scholarship and educational opportunities. when we have opportunities like the NEL fund, the student loan, you definitely see it if you have school plug on your mobile. Also, we can have announcements, important updates. We can go as far as having past questions. So your past question, you want to check up on what the previous year did, go on School Plug, you're going to have it there. Admission and registration process. I remember those days in school, we had to pay money when we want to pay our school fees. They say you had to top like 3,000 or 2,000, something you can just do it by yourself. So School Plug is there.
0: I want to sell my project.
2: School Plug.
1: You can't sell your project.
2: School Plug is there to help you.
0: Okay.
1: All right.
0: If you could fix one thing about student communication and engagement on Nigerian campuses today, what would that be for you, Chidiabere?
1: Yeah, I think that would be to ensure that the student union government that they are, you know, electing are capable of delivering.
0: Are they being elected or selected? I think that's a conversation I would like to have with Inan's representative some other time.
1: Yeah, so in most cases, they are being selected because management will not want to put a student union president that is going to give them problem. I think that is one of the issues. So when they are selected, if they are at all selected, so they don't really perform. Mm-hmm. So those are the problems. But if they are elected by the students, you see these guys, you know, going beyond to just make sure that, you know, the student gets the right services. So now in cases where a student union president is not equipped with the right information, you are not going to get anything from such person. The same thing with the NANS. We had the NANS body before now that, you know, was there, but nobody felt the impact of the person compared to the person that is there now that people will be talking about. There was one incident that happened in Anambra. They have to relocate their headquarters to Anambra to solve that particular problem.
0: Oh, wow.
1: So issues like this, I believe that for me to say that, okay, particular institution is performing, it depends on who is there. It depends on the leadership. You understand the role that person is playing. So my recommendation would be that students should look out for the right person, not just vote because of sentiment or because my brother or because of religion, which is one of the areas the challenges we have today in Nigeria.
0: Chidiabere, let me put you on the spot now.
1: Okay.
0: What is happening in NANS presently?
1: In terms of,
0: okay, so one of the controversies that has always trailed NANS is that, well, it has become political, right? Where, in fact, the president is not even looking like a student. I think, is it the former president now?
1: Okay.
0: When that election held, or is it Congress, you guys call it?
1: Yeah,
0: when he held Congress, and Congress. There was violence, right?
1: Mm.
0: But away from that, when you talk of the student administration, student welfare, student care, student, and all of these things I've been talking about, what is happening in NANS?
1: You know, NANS has, you know, for the past years has always been a political organization, in my own thoughts anyway.
0: I'm glad you admit it.
1: over the years, you know, before now, NANS has always been about, you know, student struggle, unionism, and, you know, making sure that the student welfare are being taken care of. You know, so, you know, now, but politicians use these NANS people to achieve their aims in terms of, you know, getting students to align with a particular political party and all of that. You see that most of them have this direction in that area. But this present NANS body is actually doing something that is in line with, you know, student struggle. You understand? Making sure that students get the right information. So NANS body in totality has changed from what it used to be, which is, you know, being a political tool for the politician, to actually being a student union platform
0: representative.
1: Okay. You understand? So they've shifted from that particular this thing to what they are right now. So,
0: you know what? Let me let you go, Chidiabere.
1: Okay.
0: Like I said, this is a conversation for another day. I'll probably have to reach out to you.
1: Okay.
0: And we'll have a NANS representative, you know, come talk about NANS on this show, one of the Saturdays. But we have to go now because we need to make way for the next show to come. But that's the voice of Chidiabere Okoye, very quickly.
1: Okoroji,
0: I beg your pardon. Yeah, he is the founder of School Plug. Right, the platform where you get all information regarding schooling. He's also an author and entrepreneur. I also have Cynthia Jude, an educator, leadership mentor, founder, CMLA, and business development manager at Schoolplug. And you said Schoolplug has an app that can be downloaded on Play Store.
2: Yeah.
0: Thank you so much for your time. Thank you for coming on Lagos Talks 91.3 FM. Lagos, going on a quick break to hand over to Oshodi of Signals. Keep listening. 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
1: Unemployment, power supply, education. 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

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My name is Adewumi Oshodi. 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

0: 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You can also send us a WhatsApp voice note. Hello, good morning.
1: Hello, good morning.
0: Good morning. Your name and where you're calling us from?
1: My name is Shola. I'm calling from Chile.
0: Shola from Chile. 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
1: I've totally done that.
0: Go ahead, please.
1: I'm into dreaming.
0: Okay.
1: Specifically, Bola and Pali.
0: So how can we reach you?
1: My contact is 070 35 21 98 21.
0: 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And how can we reach you? Hello, good morning.
1: Hello.
0: Good morning. Good morning. I can hear you.
1: Hello, good morning.
0: Your name? Yes. Your name and where are you calling us from?
1: Yeah, Richard. My name is Richard. I'm calling from Yaba. Tabo Yaba.
0: What are we selling?
1: I'm a realtor. I'm into real estate.
0: Okay.
1: Real estate. Okay. I do rent houses. If you want to buy a house, rent. Is available. So if you want to reach me,
0: yes,
1: you can reach me on 0811-63-069.
0: Thank you.
1: Bye.
0: Aha. 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

0: Hello.
1: Hello.
0: Good morning.
1: I'm speaking from Mushin.
0: Your name?
1: I'm an entrepreneur. I'm Mr. Prince Gump is my name.
0: Okay.
1: Yeah, I produce cleaning chemicals such as plate cleaner, CTCP gum, and plate gum, preserving plate gum, on printing machine. Mm.
0: So how can we reach you, sir? Your WhatsApp number?
1: That is my number. But my WhatsApp number is 070-78-81-2019.
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2: Hello, good morning.
0: Good morning. Your name and where are you calling us from?
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0: 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Now it's Signals, and this morning we're having a conversation around elevating employee experience. What does that mean? Is every time every company is always employing, it's a common it's common that we have to constantly employ. What then does the employee seek to enjoy at the company they're applying for? Very special thanks to Antonia Modu for making this happen. It was long coming, it's months coming, but we're here. Now, she is the Chief People Officer at Credit Direct and a People and Culture Executive with over a decade plus of experience across financial services, healthcare, and technology. She's recognized for aligning people's strategy with business growth and for building high-performance cultures where employees and organizations thrive. At her company, she has played a pivotal role in shaping an inclusive, people-centered, and performance-driven workplace, contributing to the organization's recognition as a great place to work and a leading workplace within the Nigerian financial services industry. She holds a master's degree in management from Creamfields School of Management, United Kingdom, and a bachelor's degree in business administration. Well, she has a lot of certifications behind her, but most importantly is her warm personality through the different conversations we've had on scheduling. I'll be around, but I will be here shortly. And it's that for me tells me who she is, what she represents, and how she relates with people. Because when Miss Antoni said, "Madam, you must have a," I said, "No problem. You must have an compulsory." And here she is on Signals 91.3. Welcome to Signals.
1: Thank you so much. Thank you so much. I'm so glad to be here.
2: Finally.
1: Yes. Okay. Hello, everyone. Good morning. Good morning, Lagos. Mm-hmm. I'm so happy to be here. And thank you, Mr. Antoni.
0: Yeah.
1: I'm really looking forward to the conversation today.
0: Now, my people are very nice and not nice. And this is what they did when they were preparing. They said to me to ask, when we talk about employee experience, when they bold something, like emphasis, what exactly are we talking about beyond salaries, packs, and the physical workplace? They are after my life.
1: Okay, so employee experience definitely is beyond the perks, is beyond the benefits, is beyond salary. It's about the everyday experiences, the touch points, from even when the person is about to join your organization, from the first day they step into the organization, to the tools that they work with, to the leaders that they have conversations with every day, to the employees, everything comes together to make up that experience an employee has in an organization. So it's definitely beyond the perks.
0: Okay, so we're selling ourselves to one another, the company and the employee. Yeah. We're selling ourselves.
1: Yeah.
0: Now, I know that it used to be HR, but we moved from human resource in code to chief people. Now, when did that change?
1: I think specifically for us at Credit Direct, we call it people management, mm-hmm. because we want to emphasize that we're working with people.
0: Mm.
1: By the time you're focusing on, or you have it at the back of your mind that you're relating with people, then something very important comes to play: care.
0: Hmm.
1: Empathy. You're not looking at them as resources to get the work done, or our people are our greatest assets.
0: Hmm.
1: They are not assets. They are people that we care about first, that we know would help us achieve the organization's goals. Yeah.
0: So, I know you wear many hats, and it's okay. As you are wearing the hats, you are going to be shopping different hats.
1: Okay.
0: It's okay. Don't worry. It's safe. From your experience, what are the biggest factors that shape people? What would determine how an employee feels valued at work?
1: So, yes, you'd think that it's majorly HR's responsibility or people management's responsibility, but what really shapes how an employee feels in an organization, leaders play a very, very vital role. Yes. So, HR can design the policies, the process, the initiatives, but the people that the employee actually relates with on a day-to-day basis are the leaders. So leaders play a vital role to make sure that we have a listening organization. the only way an employee can feel valued is when they feel that the organization listens. And it's not just about listening, because even when you're saying, oh, speak, speak, speak, employees can get frustrated speaking, and when they don't feel like anything is being done about what they're talking about. So after listening, you definitely need to show that something is being done. Of course, you can't make everybody happy, but how I will feel valued is that, okay, I've said this, you've listened, you've done this about it, or you've explained to us why this can't be done at this time or this can't be done at all. When there's clarity, they feel carried along, definitely employees will feel valued.
0: Still on listening.
1: Mm-hmm.
0: What does listening to employees really, really mean? What role does it play in creating a better organization? Knowing full well that we have different organizations, different policies, different mm-hmm. sectors.
1: Yeah.
0: What role does it play? Before we start Aluta in the office.
1: Listening is very, very key. You have to set up different channels to enable this listening. Are you having a small meeting? How are you encouraging people to speak? What's the mood in meetings like that? What's channels like surveys, pulse check from time to time, focus groups?
0: Are you having...
1: Say that again?
0: Whistleblowing boxes.
1: Whistleblowing boxes, yes. And they also trust that if they speak, they would not be...
0: labeled
1: for whatever it is. If you say this is confidential, they have to trust that that confidentiality is at 100. So listening is very, very key, and you have to create the listening channels at every opportunity you get. And everybody needs to, again, the leaders, they have to imbibe that. It starts from the top. Some people say there's an open door policy, and there's really no open door policy, or there's an open door policy and it's just the person at the top, or it's just people management or HR doing the open door policy. That culture has to be consistent across.
0: You're emphasizing on leaders.
1: Mm-hmm.
0: I
1: advocate for leaders helping me get my job done better, because it's just
0: really?
1: An HR team.
0: No, just hold on. We're together. Mm-hmm. Now, when I say you're advocating for leaders, there are a lot of business owners listening, employees and employers also listening. And what is that job of a leader? Because thank God you are there.
1: Mm-hmm.
0: Decade plus experience is no joke. So it means that you are seeing people overstep. You've seen both sides overstep. Where do we create that balance? So that when we say open door policy, some people don't like people, but they're there. They're there because it's just, some people don't like groups.
1: Yeah.
0: Some people don't like, well, different human beings with different quirks. Different. How do we let's come home.
1: You know, I was having a conversation sometime last week, and we're talking about these people that don't like groups and all of that. I said that if you want to make it to life, you almost have to wear a social
0: hat,
1: personality hat in some places. Yeah, so then when you get home, just like the conversation we're having after, yeah, so you wear a different hat, because as a leader, it's very important that your people feel that you care about them.
0: Okay.
1: And the only way, so you can have the perks, you have HMO here, you have hybrid work and all of that. But there's friction in terms of getting work done. There's friction in terms of collaborating. If you're not listening, if you're not paying attention, feeling the pulse on your team, you're not going to be able to spot these things. You're not going to be able to clear out this friction. And that is the core of employee experience. So it's a lot of things coming together. So it's really, really important you touch base with the team.
0: Okay.
1: Find time to wear the hats and just have a small group conversation. You can balance it off. While somebody can sit down and have a 1 hour chit chat, you can just spare 10 minutes, 15 minutes. I know leaders that would come to, when you have all this team bonding initiatives, they know they are spending just 5, 10, 15 minutes there. But you have to spend it.
0: Okay.
1: Yes.
0: We are spending it.
1: Yeah.
0: We are trying to spend it.
1: Yes.
0: There is still that gap of, because back of my head is, Oshodi, ask her. There is one manager problem.
1: Mm-hmm.
0: The leadership is good, but then the mid-level managers are... Some are enjoying them, some are not enjoying them.
1: Yeah.
0: And it begins to breed the buzzword of toxic workplace.
1: Hmm.
0: And some people are having to put... Some people are going through bullying.
1: Hmm.
0: Some people are going through... They just pull through. So I read an article that, whatever the person used to slap them and all of that, misbehave, but they are there because of the money. So where do we function that I'm coming to work with you, I like the word with you, and not have to lose my humanity?
1: So yeah, a lot of focus has to be put into developing leaders, especially the middle level leaders. You know, just recently I was just thinking about it, I think sometime towards the end of last year, and I was like, we always focus on top leaders, but top leaders, their direct reports, they're just a few people. The middle level leaders are ones leading the actual organization. So you need to focus on developing that group of leaders, because you can have a great culture, you can have great processes and all, but the employee experience is what you actually do practically. You can put core values on the walls and whatnot, but what do the employees experience
0: when they come to work?
1: The leaders they work with every day, do they see some as toxic? When you spot the behaviors that are not in alignment with your culture, what do you do about it immediately so that it doesn't go around as what is acceptable and all of that? So when you do little things like that quickly, it helps you shape the kind of culture, the kind of leadership that you want. I was having a conversation just yesterday with my MD, and I was saying, a new person can come in, a new leader can come in, and from where you're coming from, you already have a way you do things, and we're struggling, how would this person fit in? But I've seen how when you come into the Credit Direct organization, which is a very great place to work, there's a way to you positively to just do things the right way, or you know that you would stand out as being a different kind of leader. So, yeah.
0: We're still on that conversation because companies have great places to work. Some people have to resign. So let's paint this picture. And you know.
1: Okay.
0: You know, so step into my professional arts. Leave company as company. We love you. Both of us.
1: Okay.
0: Let's come into that. Well, the company is good.
1: Mm-hmm.
0: But because of a certain person who has the ears of management, that's where politics comes in. They can't fire one person because that person is the one that brings all of the jobs in. And then it's terrorized. He or she, you all of you know yourself, your conscience, he or she terrorizes the other people. And management can't do anything. Staffs are leaving. So at what point are we people centered? There's people centeredness, there's financial centeredness,
1: yeah.
0: And then there's keeping the clients coming in. You see that ball, that circle, you got that table that is rolling, resource that is being fired.
1: Yeah.
0: How do we ensure that the company wins, the people win, and even the not so good egg also finds a way to know that, bros, madam, you are the problem. What is going on outside? I always say that when people are going through stuff, just put your problems outside. I do that.
1: It's really easy to do.
0: And I think what I say that is, if you put your problems outside, I say put your problems outside. So that whatever way, the money you are looking for, I use that in context, the money you are looking for will solve the problem outside. Yeah. So that we can focus on the job. Because the client will not want to hear that you have any
1: problem.
0: And then you know the Nigerian, do your job, I don't care.
1: How do I answer this question?
0: The same way I respond.
1: Because Lord grant me. Yeah, because it always happens, right? And that's why I always try to advise. Hiring right is very critical. When you're hiring a leader, you're not focusing more on the technical skills. You're focusing more on the behavioral bit, the leadership competency of this person. Because it becomes a lot difficult when the person has then come in and you've only focused on the technical bit. The person is then bringing in the numbers and causing a lot of problem on the team. Then you can't make a call. There are leaders that will make a call. There are HR teams, there are managing directors that will make a call on that high performing individual, because they also know what culture means to the organization. You don't just have to focus on the numbers of the client. As a business owner, you need to find strategies which you would own your clients. so that regardless of whoever the person that brought the person in, I know in Nigeria, connections, whatever, I'll go with my clients when I'm going. But if you've been able to add true value to the clients, I think you would keep a good number of them. But you cannot sacrifice the culture of your organization just because of one person's high performance. If you maybe
0: high performance and low attitude, you know,
1: exactly. So if you take out that toxic person, maybe people can now do their best work and even match up or surpass the performance of that one person. Now you have a better productive team. So that's how I would answer that. For leaders, focus more on behavioral bit and less on the technical bit. Because for them to be at that level, for them to have had years of experience and whatnot, you're sure that he can deliver in terms of technical bit. But how well can you manage your team? How well can you bring the best, replicate the high performance in other team members? If you're not able to do so, sorry, you have to walk.
0: Teacher, what? Oh, what? Now, let's talk about, people say toxic.
1: Yeah.
0: You, tell us, let's even put a persona to what a toxic person is or what a toxic attitude is.

0: I'm not being listened to. Meanwhile, you are the cause of the problem. You know that this thing I saw is that you to own up to the fact that you too, you
1: too. I mean, facts are facts. They are numbers. This person is not performing. What are the numbers? This person.
0: But sometimes it's not the numbers, oh. Sometimes not the numbers.
1: Facts are facts. The organization facts are facts.
0: The organization facts are facts.
1: You
0: okay.
1: cannot have a 1 billion target and you then.
0: But what about if my? My JD is not tied to numbers.
1: So everything you have to have some metrics. There has to be metrics okay. to
0: the work done
1: to be able to appraise anybody's work. It has to be clearly written. So that's when you're talking about appraising an employee. You say this person is not performing. What has been set for the person and how has the person performed against those set KPIs? So it doesn't have to be numbers. For me now, ENPS, my Net Promoter Score, if you ask a Credit Direct employee, how likely are you to recommend Credit Direct as a great place to work? The number of people that are promoters are my own numbers.
0: Don't worry, but after this one, your metrics will have gone off.
1: It's at 94.
0: Ah, I like that.
1: Yes, so numbers are numbers, facts are facts. Then for emotions, while sometimes people say that you can't really take emotions out of things, but when you have structures, you have processes to guide that this is the reason why we've made this decision. If I want to approve this, X needs to be there, Y needs to be there, Z, it helps you eliminate. I just felt like I should approve. And I like to... Now, policies are not absolute. It shouldn't be that is what the policy says. No. You should be able to take each case as it comes. If there's a need to play that care role and make considerations, make cases, that's fine. But policies at least helps you... It helps you guide that you're able to do the same thing to everybody. It gives you that transparency also to say this is the reason why we've approved this way. So it helps eliminate the emotions of it's how Edwina feels this morning, it's how the management meeting went. That's what then determines what comes out.
0: There's guts. I'm asking for guts because a lot of business owners largely are moved by their guts. It's true. I'm a culprit. It's okay.
1: Okay. I see that.
0: Yes. And so, where do we move from? It's our gut. Your gut is telling you this. And then policies and how.
1: To be honest, with experience comes that
0: knowing
1: that this would work this way.
0: Mm-hmm.
1: With experience comes that confidence for you to say, let's look at it this other way, and which is okay. But where you can't really layer that gut feeling on something concrete, you just feel, I just feel like I'm not sure. I'm not sure that's how you should.
0: So we have to explain our gut feeling.
1: It has to be based on something. So I think we can do this way. I just have a feeling it's work, and I've ran it against the policy. It doesn't break this. We've done something similar before. This is not working, so that's why I feel this can work. So we can understand that.
0: So through experiences, exactly. You can make...
1: Yeah, but if you just come, and with time also, if I see that you really do really well with this, I just feel this will work, we might trust you.
0: A little bit, thank you. Yeah. Now, how often... There's building a company culture. How sustainable is it?
1: How sustainable?
0: It's company culture. Why I'm asking is because at different seasons, things will change. All of us will grow.
1: Oh.
0: Then it means that we have to look at this didn't work for us. This worked for us for like 5 years. This is no longer working for us in this present time.
1: Yeah.
0: How do we communicate that and say, this is where we're going?
1: Mm-hmm.
0: But that's come with a got or not got, but this is where we're going.
1: Yeah.
0: How do we then carry everybody along to say, do you fit in or not?
1: Okay. It's very important for you to know the stage where your organization is at. So there's some things, for instance, you want to implement hybrid work schedule. You need to know if your organization is matured for it. You need to know if you even have the tools to you need to

0: you have the tools to support such policies.
1: Mm.
0: So you need to know where the organization is at in terms of the tools, in terms of the people. Now, you said we will grow.
1: Mm.
0: When we grow, we also have new people that we've hired. So you need to pay very close attention to the demographics of your workforce. So do you have more younger guys? Do you have older guys now? And you then know the sort of policies that they want at this time. Most of the team members that started with us, they are now at the phase where they are getting married, they're having kids, they're, what sort of policies do we want
2: to accommodate to that?
0: Exactly. As we're growing as an organization, as you're able to afford better things, how are you also changing some policies that shapes your culture? Not that this is how we used to do when we were just making X as revenue. Now we've gone 3X and your sister will continue that way. That's not great.
1: It's similar to 91.3. We're discussing elevating employee experience. You really very catchy. If you have questions, comments, send us a WhatsApp message 0809-234-5913. We still have with us Edwina Olanipekun. Olanipekun.
0: Yes.
1: I went inside the Yoruba.
0: Olanipekun.
1: Now, with hiring, I don't think we come down to our late millennials, Gen Z, and Gen Alpha. How's it been like?
0: Well, I love them.
1: I love that.
0: So they don't come for me.
1: No, it's okay.
0: Yeah, because they're actually really great and creative talents.
1: Mm.
0: Yeah, what really interests me the most is when you see a Gen Z actually not pleased with the behavior of another Gen Z.
1: Oh, exactly. I see that.
0: Exactly. So they're like, oh no, where's person? I'm like, oh, okay, you see that as,
1: so
0: it saves us. So yes, so that's to say that a large number of them are actually able to get really good work done. Yes, mm-hmm. So it's your ability to manage them. I mean, I'm a millennial, of course.
1: Yes,
0: okay. So I don't see how the older generation struggled with on this. Yeah. So that's why I'm like, okay, this is another session in the hand. You have to
1: do it.
0: And did we do great work? Yes. Yes. And are there a large number of them also doing really excellent work? Yes. So right now, they're even saying to people that the products you're building, they're for Gen Zs. So how about you put them into the testing phase and all of that?
1: Let them grow with it.
0: Yeah, not millennials reading things for Gen Zs and you're thinking that, yes, they will adopt it real quick. So you just need to find, again, a large number of them that work in our organization today, they also work around the policies that are in place. So just make sure that your policy is fair. It has empathy in it. It's actually driving productivity. It's not stifling creativity. Once you have all of those things in place, they also know that they need to come to work. They need to get work done. They need to be appraised. They need to be accountable. And yes, they'll do what's necessary.
1: So I had an experience of 3 different 18-year-olds. Don't worry. It's fine. Now, the first 18-year-old came in as an intern, and she goes, oh, you resumed on Monday. By Tuesday, you were asking, am I going to get off day?
0: Oh, wow.
1: And then you were asking, am I going to get paid as an intern? And that's the first one. Then there's a second one who, she's willing to work. She's awaiting secondary school, WAEC, right? Mm-hmm. And she's expecting a larger pay.
0: LT University.
1: Yes.
0: Yeah.
1: She's just
0: finished, wrote
1: WAEC. WAEC,
0: yeah.
1: And then she's been asked to pay roughly 100K
0: mm-hmm.
1: just for a role. That's second 18. And there's a third 18-year-old. I'm sorry. Mm-hmm. And there's a third 18-year-old who, she wants to do internship. And well, not very available with tools like laptop, opening Microsoft Word and all of that, but there's a willingness to learn.
0: Mm-hmm.
1: And then we look at these 3 different 18-year-olds and I'm wondering, where did we go wrong? One is being moved by, oh, I need money to be able to save up for school, but I don't have the requirement.
0: Mm-hmm.
1: Because again, is she goes home and she tells her family and they're like, they should pay you more than that. And then we wonder, even well, minimum wage, anyway, government. But then I'm looking at 3 different people from 3 different 18-year-olds, different walks of life, And I'm like, I hope that we millennials are not sending him the wrong message that his hybrid is remote. If it's not remote, don't do the job. If they're not paying you well, forgetting that there is no skill set that you have.
0: Yeah. So you already mentioned something from different walks of life.
1: Yeah.
0: Our background shapes
1: where we're coming from.
0: It shapes how we view life. And unfortunately, we're meeting them at the point, at the 18-year-old point. We'll deal with what then happens after then. The communication that goes out to the three of them.
1: Yes.
0: It's also
1: how
0: they will receive the communication and they'll decide, oh, this works for me or this doesn't work for me. But our own responsibility is to communicate what's the acceptable standard. At the moment, I have like 30 interns in Credit Direct now coming to learn, okay, what's the world of work like? And I'm making sure to expose them to the real work. On their offer letter, they don't even have any money stated on it, but they are going to get paid.
1: No, obviously. So, they were paid based on performance.
0: No, they're paid for the period.
1: Okay.
0: But the catch is not you're coming to earn and all of that. And the interesting thing, you ask some people, if you were to be paid as an entry level, what do you think you earn? Some say 100, 150, 200. Another said 500, the same group, and all of that. And we're like, okay, so now would they think the stipend given to them is enough or not enough?
1: It's on them.
0: That's on them. But the point is, we're the culture, the what we're passing on to them is that it's not about earning at this time. You need to acquire the skill set, and work is not also all about PowerPoint and whatever. We're also exposing them to the fact that we have sports. They were learning tennis on Thursday. Yesterday we had our TGIF. We imbibed them into that too. So to understand that there's a lot to work in. So now what happens after this experience is also left to them. How that has now shaped their mentality of work. And if they want to go to the next organization and then say that, oh, you're not paying me X, I'm not working for you.
1: That's on you.
0: And so I think their different backgrounds shape how they view life, how they view work. And for every professional they then encounter after now, they play a very vital role in shaping the sort of professional they would also become.
1: Do you think we've over-sheltered our children?
0: Do
1: you think we've over-sheltered them that, okay, they are not going to pay you, don't come to work, they're not going to give you off the door?
0: But their parents like that, and their parents that would not do that. So we also play a vital role. And their kids also, that they say, if they don't pay you, don't go to work, and say, no, mommy, I'm fine. I'm going to learn. Because what they would learn in the 4 weeks they are spending in our organization is going to be more than what they would have
1: thought about and home not to do.
0: Exactly.
1: How much of employee experience is actually shaped by leadership? How much of employee
0: experience? 85%. Okay, let me be nice. 80%.
1: I know you and I know why we are laughing.
0: I know. Yeah. Because the documenting it, the thinking about it, the designing the people strategy or the policy is just a bit of it. The leaving it out, and why I said let me be nice, let me reduce it, is because, you know, I said the employees also play a vital role in shaping that experience. And so leaders would say, I need a better work environment for my team. I need this learning path for my team. You're the one working with them every day, so you're able to give the suggestions that would create that great experience for them. So that's why I would say it's 80. Then the 10 is in drafting it, then the other 10 for the employees too.
1: When an employee says they don't see room for growth,
0: then what I do is I try to understand, what does growth mean to you? And we also try to broaden their mind, perception about growth. Growth doesn't necessarily mean promotion. You can be promoted, but you're doing the same thing.
1: And you get tired of doing it.
0: It happens in some organizations. So what do you perceive as growth for you? Is it learning? Is it your span of control now? Is it, again, the promotion? Because some people are like, growth is promotion for me. Salary increase is growth for some people. Is it doing more things? I started from HR. I'm now in product management. I've moved to tech. That's growth. Is it being an individual contributor, but now you're leading a team? So while people will just think when an employee say I'm not growing, they're just thinking they're not promoting me every year. It might not be that. So we go back to listening, understanding what they view, how they view growth, and how you can then communicate again. You know, I said employee experience or shaping that great culture is not making everybody happy or saying yes to everything that they're asking for. Yes. So you have to listen, try to fix some things, and at the same time try to explain and clarify what
1: the terms are
0: exactly. So that would help when they feel that way.
1: I know you do a lot of listening. When does listening become tiring for you?
0: You can't be tired of listening.
1: And when somebody comes and repeats the same thing over and over and over and
0: maybe
1: over.
0: It's on you. You're not doing anything about it.
1: Well, even after you've done. So how do we ensure that both leadership, both employees, both middle level management, everybody is satisfied?
0: To be honest though, let me go back to maybe it's on you. Before my team members, in case they get to listen to this, say, sometimes I'll have you go back to read it for yourself. So I refer back to the channels which we've used to communicate.
1: Because I'm asking.
0: So that they're also familiar with the channels, that they're not always waiting to come and have that conversation before they then hear the
1: Edwina
0: thing. Yeah.
1: Edwina.
0: Yeah.
1: Edwina. Let me sound like our mother. I'm only going to call you.
0: That's why I kept crying.
1: The people who their different learning experiences is different.
0: Yeah.
1: And I like the fact that you were very objective to say that we cannot make everybody happy, but we can try. So case in point, somebody comes knock knock, you know, when the child is nagging, and some people come to you and they know the answers by themselves, and some others don't know the answers by themselves. Some people are literal babies. You have to feed, you have to open, you have to romance.
0: These questions now we set up.
1: We are both asking ourselves.
0: I know.
1: Because we are both in the same situation.
0: I know. Maybe I would have to say to answer. But yes, don't worry.
1: Where we then? And how then can we just ensure God is trying? Honestly, God is trying. I say that every
0: time. We brought God into the battle.
1: Oh, no, God is trying. But how then? Because if they're not performing, it then affects us at the at the very least.
0: Yeah.
1: What role does patience play?
0: I hear your impatience, but you have to do what's sustainable.
1: Okay.
0: I used to have a boss, shout out to my late boss, Dustin. She used to say that you don't have to always step down to people's level in an organization.
1: God bless her.
0: You need to be able to also pull them up to the expectation. So just to say that I'm having a presentation now and I'm like, oh, some people might understand it, some people might not. So this other group of people, I want to break it down to you like you were a 2-year-old. Yeah, there are times to do that. There are also times to make them know that they need to step up. I know that this is what's now required of them. They need to read more. They need to understand these things better. Of course, you that you're communicating, make sure that it's clear, it's simple, and all. But again, yes, you need to be patient. It's not from the first instance you realize that these people are at a lower level, you then say, no, you need to step up. No, you patiently work them up. True. But you can't spoon feed them all through. That's what's not sustainable.
1: How long can we spoon feed a baby?
0: You can't spoon feed a baby all through. After a while, you say, oh yeah, hold your spoon. Aha. So yes, you can't spoon feed them. They need to be able to grow. And once they are not growing, they are not the professional that you want in the organization. Because if they don't comprehend, then they can't get it done. And if they are leaders, if they don't comprehend, they cannot say it to their team members. So they are not a fit.
1: For us.
0: Yeah, so the question is, how did they even get into the organization? What standard did you lower?
1: Have you seen where they have good CVs, nice CVs, and when they enter into the house, like this,
0: the assessment process was faulty.
1: Wait, after they have passed the assessment
0: process, they now just drop.
1: Do you know how good packaging looks like in this era, baby girl?
0: No, I understand what Lambert does. Then let's talk about
1: Yes. So then I'm not getting it, and I'm like, what I ordered versus what I got.
0: That's why there's probably shut down. After 3 months, I said, what's going on? What I ordered is not looking like what I mean, what I got is not looking like what I ordered. And after 6 months, I'll tell you that. Yeah, sorry.
1: So, final one. I know we don't like this. When you have to let someone go.
0: Yeah.
1: You know when I'm because you and say, Edwina, see, this person has to go. I'm not going to do the job because I'm already. It's not empty, but again, you know, I'm really close to this person. How do I detach?
0: Yeah,
1: we have, all of us have a problem with that. How do we detach before you come and make you the scapegoat to say that you're going like this is a dirty job?
0: You know, somebody, I was having a meeting last week, Friday, and the person said, they said I should perform more so that Edwina will not suck you. I said, and you also, Edwina will give you goodie bag or give you, as they decrease your salary or increase your allowance, it's sack that they introduced Edwina to you with, and I don't sack people, low. I mean, I don't have the conversations myself most times. Yeah. I set other people up.
1: So it goes hard. But
0: I totally understand what you're saying. And that's why, going back to employee experience, it's the experience you create for them when they're coming to the organization, when they're in the organization, and even when they're leaving. You have to still do it with care. You have to do it with empathy.
1: I'm sorry, we have to let you. It's not you, it's us.
0: And, you know, there are times when we let people go. I mean, first of all, you have to give some notice. Hey, you need to be better at this performance. Mm. You know, this can happen. Mm. What's your severance package like? Sometimes when you have to do it, maybe because you have to downsize and all, there are times when we don't have to train you. So that you can,
1: the next person can take you
0: exactly on. We can also train you on starting up a new business just in case you need to do something like the COVID era and whatnot. Okay. We had to do that just in case you need to pick up something after. So how are you doing the separation? How do they feel?
1: don't
0: like I are licking at me. How do they feel when they are exiting and even after they've gone? I mean, one of the things we also do is to say, oh, you can still be an affiliate to sell our product. So you earn something. Okay. You will still be an ambassador, still be part of our alumni and all of that. So they're still part of the family. Mm. I mean, for you to be an employee, we saw something in you and we've worked with you for a bit.
1: Okay. I like the romance. It's nice. It's looking nice.
0: Pathways nicely. Some of us still talk to our exes. And some people blocked them off. So.
1: And so we tell them to rest. So finally, what minute? What would be the hallmark of a great employee for you?
0: Of a great employee?
1: Yes. What's in Edwina's book of policies? Edwina sees you from beginning to end. Call me. Don't go and do it because you will set you up. But what will be yours? You are looking at me so lovely. 10 years is not a joke. 10 years plus, acquiring all of those experiences is not a joke. So what will be your own hallmark?
0: Yeah. I mean, a great employee for me is a good blend between the technical bits and the behavioral bits. As an organization, I would already understand what my values are, what's my DNA, and if you would fit in or not. So what I'm looking out for in an employee would differ per time, depending on the organization I'm working with. But I know that one thing that would remain constant is how continuous learning bits. How are you evolving as a person? How do I see you? Because you might join today and we're moving, and how are you able to adjust to that change and pick up? I know that's what I'll be looking out for. Then your personality, who are you?
1: No, I won't allow you to spill that. It's for you. That's your metrics.
0: Yeah.
1: Thank you very much.
0: Thank you.
1: Hope that your MD, we will not try and poach her from you, but you have a good one there.
0: Thank you.
1: Okay then. Come. So you come your way again next week, Saturday, like we always say, or is that in the meeting? Have a wonderful. Thank you so much.
0: Thank you,
1: Edwina Olanipokun.
0: Thank you
1: for everything.
0: Yeah.
1: You matched us well. Have a wonderful week, and God bless. My name remains Adele Nyoshua, and the signals are at 1.3. Up next is Oiza to come and usher us into the new dawn.
0: Thank you so much.
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0: Lagos Talks 91.3 FM. Good afternoon, Lagos. Actually, good morning. It's still just past 11 a.m. Welcome to DNN This Week on Lagos Talks 91.3 FM. My name is Oiza, and today is quite a significant day. I think I had hinted this earlier on the show when I talked about the fact that we'll be taking a trip to Osun State today, you know, to hear and talk about what's happening on the ground in Osun State, where the gubernatorial elections is holding. The ballots are set, the voters are out, and today the political tide in Osun is about to turn. And this is a special edition of DNN This Week, going live on Lagos Talks 91.3 FM, as the people of Osun State decides its next governor. But while voters are casting their ballots across the state, another race is taking place. The race for accurate information. And that leads to asking a number of questions, really. Questions like, what is happening at the polling units? What are voters saying? What is fact? What is false? And what is yet to be verified? Today, we're bringing you Osun Decides 2026 live from the polling units, tracking the vote, verifying the facts. We'll be following the election through reports from the field, and most importantly, the facts. We will connect with those on the ground, taking live reports from them. We'll keep an eye on the information circulating online. Because on election day, being first is important, but being right is more important. And this is where Fact Check Africa's Truth Guard comes in. Truth Guard is going to help us monitor viral claims, political rumors, manipulated content, fake results, and any other information that could mislead voters or even create unnecessary tension. We're also bringing you the Halfake Tracker Hub, an initiative of the Center for Media and Society, supported by the European Union Support to Democratic Governance Nigeria project. Halfake focuses on tracking and raising awareness about false information, particularly around the electoral process, and helping ensure that voters have access to accurate information to make informed decisions. The initiative also works with media organizations and journalists to strengthen their ability to identify and respond to electoral misinformation and disinformation. So today our question is not just, can we verify it? We're seeking to track the vote. We're seeking to verify the facts. And before you share, remember that the message you are preaching is to check before you post. Okay, but before we continue and before I bring on our guest for the first segment, I'd like for you to know that DNN This Week is brought to you by Development News Network Radio on Lagos Talks 91.3 FM. And this is where we discuss development issues, we bring stakeholders into the conversation, and we amplify impactful stories and underreported issues to a wider audience. Again, there's a quick disclaimer that the views and opinions expressed by the guests on this program are solely theirs and do not in any way represent or reflect the opinions, policies, or positions of DNN Radio or Lagos Talks or any other affiliated entities. Okay, joining us from the Truth Guard Situation Room is Mustafa Lawal. He is a researcher and fact checker at Fact Check Africa. He will be sharing with us the Truth Guard assessment of the misinformation landscape around the Osun election, the claims being monitored, and what voters should watch out for as the election unfolds. Good morning, Mustafa. Welcome.
1: Good morning, Oiza. Thank you so much for having me.
0: Yeah, it's a pleasure having you this morning. I mean, I think this is like, it's become like uncountable now, the number of times I've had to speak with you on radio.
1: Yeah, it has been.
0: I understand you're in Osun State. How is Osun at the moment?
1: At the moment, the location that I am currently has been peaceful and calm. The general atmosphere in the state has been calm. There has been a huge amount of turnout. Why that might be comparative, and we have to wait to the end of the process to see. how huge it is, but from what we see on the streets and from the information that we are receiving so far, the turnout has been quite impressive. And as far as the information space is concerned, there has been tons of information that we've had to deal with, verify, calls being placed across to eyewitnesses, observers at different polling units, and different authorities and stakeholders to get accurate information.
0: How would you assess the misinformation ecosystem around the Osun governorship election so far? I'm talking even before the election that's holding today.
1: Yeah, pre-election, there has been a lot of claims upon claims. The information space has been a place where the information has been contested even before any ballot is being casted today. Even as ballots are being casted, there are still information that are in circulation that needs to be verified to authenticate the credibility, because there are still information about the security situation in some communities, violence, allegations of authorities and political actors engaging in some malpractices or whatnot. So the information space is largely contested as it is, and it's a pattern that we've seen right from the pre-election phase. Before the election phase, there has been trading of accusation among different political parties, attack on candidates, attack on policies and processes of other political parties, and all of that. So the information speech is much contested, just like the ballot itself. So there is still a lot of trading of words, claims flying around that is going on, and so far, we are on top of the situation, trying to verify as much as we can and publishing.
0: Can you particularly describe the kind of misinformation or false claim that have been most common during this election? In fact, if you could do a comparison with previous elections that you have monitored, are there similarities? Are there differences?
1: To answer the first question, the type of claims that we have monitored and what we've seen so far, between last night, which is the eve of the election, and this morning, there has been a lot of claims around different political parties campaigning and importing some other elements to disrupt the election, thugs, importing voters that are not meant to vote in Osun, camping them at places at different locations. There has been claims about that. Just this morning, we've been able to verify one of that, about a claim about an honorable in Irewale Sokolu government, where about 146 persons were claimed to have been camped at his apartment to vote. And the police has confirmed the arrest, although the number of arrests made wasn't confirmed. That hasn't been verified yet, given the police account, based on the call that we placed across to them and the evidences that we have. And also, there has been information about violence at some polling units. There is one that we are still currently staying on top and trying to verify to authenticate the accuracy of that. In comparison with other elections that we've observed and monitored, there are a lot of similarities, given the information about shading of blame, sort of like attacking the personality of the opposition amongst the major political party involved in the election. The pattern are similar as well. However, a major difference between these and other one is there is a chunk of violence claims in this election, given the election. We are just about 3 hours into the voting process, and the number of violence claims that we've gotten to see is quite enormous. And that is not a mystery, given the fact that there is a lot of violence incidents that have been reported before the election day itself. There has been a number of violence incidents and violence attacks across multiple places in the state. That has been the assessment so far.
0: So how is TruthGuard verifying these claims? I'm taking you back to some of the claims, you know, that you have observed or noticed or tracked. You know, how are you able to verify them before you declare your verdict on them?
1: Yeah, for us, verification has been, we always go through the standard procedure of verifying information. We are in touch with eyewitnesses at different polling units. We are in partnership with other organizations that have observers across different polling units. The Truth Guard, yesterday we announced that the Truth Guard was launched in collaboration with four different organizations, mm-hmm. bringing together different expertise to give us enough access to credible and accurate information as well. And we are also in communication with election authorities. This morning we split not less than 8-10 calls to the police or public relations officer trying to verify different claims and confirm the accuracy of them. We are also taking our calls, official databases and credible reports to verify information such that we have accurate evidence before we declare our verdict on any claim.
0: Has there been any claim you've worked on today so far since the election has started?
1: Yes, so far this morning we've published two
0: claims already.
1: Several others are still in the work. We are still trying to verify them. So, yeah, two claims already that has been verified and we've been able to reach a verdict.
0: Well, what were the claims?
1: One of them is there was a claim that circulated. One of them is there is a claim that circulated at the eve of election last night, so this morning, that one major political actor in the state, that's Dr. Akin Ogunbiyi, was on the ballot in the last Osun election for Akot Ati, but now is aligned with the major opposition, the All Progressive Congress. So there was a claim that circulated that he has endorsed the political candidate of our court, which is the incumbent governor, Ademola Adeleke. However, when we verified that claim, we saw that the evidences that were provided to support that claim were from his own campaign in 2022, when he was on ballot as a candidate for our court party, which the incumbent governor is now contesting on. And now he hasn't declared any alliance or endorsed the accord in this election, but he's still supporting the APC candidate, given his track record, official statements from his campaign team as well, and as well as verification of the evidences that were attached in the claim. That is one. And also the other one is there is a claim about an honorary member of Osun State Assembly counting a number of people at his house. The claim said 146 of them, and that the police has arrested them, and he did a preliminary confessional statement. Upon verification, calls to the police PRO, review of the attached evidences, we are able to authenticate that truly the police have made an arrest at his house alongside some other people with a number of permanent voters cards alongside with them. However, the authorities in charge, the police, could not authenticate the number that was said in the claim, so our verdict on that is partly verified, given that we are able to verify that an arrest was truly made, but the number is not verified yet.
0: Okay. So as voting ends, and you know, I know those votings are still ongoing, right? But as we gradually move towards the end of the voting session, what misinformation trend do you think that, or would you say or advise that voters should especially be careful about?
1: Yeah, given that the voting process is still ongoing, the likely source of misinformation that voters should watch out for is information about early closure of voting time or voting booth. To say, according to INEC, voting booths are open between 8:30 a.m. to 2:30 p.m. So any information about early closure should be verified by which the INEC authority. Also, claims about...
0: Is that Lukman's voice I hear? Hi, Mustafa. Can you still hear me?
1: Can you hear me now?
0: Yeah, you were muted for a bit, but I can hear you now.
1: Yeah, good. So, electorates should watch out for claims about early closure of polling booths, mm-hmm. and also extension of polling booths. Information about that should be verified with the official INEC handles, their social media channels, their websites, or even a call to our INEC officials. Their numbers that are available at every polling unit. Also, claims about incidents of violence should also be verified, because that is unlikely. Verification should also be, electors should also be wary of claims about vote buying, while it has been confirmed to have been happening at some places.
0: Okay.
1: Something that needs to be confirmed before anybody believes it. So, up until the closure of polling units by 2:30, pending any further announcement by NEC of any extension or whatnot, polling units closed by 2:30, as based on the available information for now. So, confirm any claims or information beyond that should be verified.
0: All right. What should voters do when they come across a claim that they're not so sure is true before they share it? And I mean, this question is even valid, not just for today's election ongoing, for subsequent elections as well.
1: Yeah, when you come across any information whatsoever, it's always very important that you confirm with the authority in charge of the election, the INEC body, or check the INEC official channels, official handle across social media, INEC website, or there are INEC hotlines. The numbers are available at every polling unit. A call can be made across to them, and they were able to confirm that as well. Our organizations, we are also working around the clock to ensure that we verify information and produce credible reports of information. You can also check with credible and reputable news platforms across the country to see what they say.
0: Please go on.
1: Yeah, those are means through which electorates can verify information.
0: Yeah, so I was going to ask where you are. I mean, for people especially who are not in Osun State at the moment, is there a place you're publishing your verdicts, your fact-checked reports concerning the elections that voters can, that people can easily access?
1: Yeah, definitely. Every report that we publish is available at our website at factcheckafrica.net.
0: Okay.
1: And we are also publishing a very shareable fact card as graphics that will be shared around and circulating, that will be posted on our social media pages across all platforms as well.
0: All right then. Are there any other reports or information you'd like to share with us concerning the elections in Osun State right now? Maybe you want to give us on the ground report or something.
1: On the ground report so far has been, the election has been calm based on the environment and surrounding and polling unit that we sampled so far this morning.
0: You know,
1: voting is going on. However, there has been reports about incidents of beavers not working at certain polling units, but based on reports, INEC are on top of that, trying to replace such beavers as well. And there are reports of violence that we are still trying to verify.
0: Okay.
1: There has been a report of vote buying that we are trying to verify as well.
0: What would you say about voter turnout? Would you say that the voter turnout has been encouraging?
1: Yeah, definitely. Based on what we see, no statistical assessment so far based on the polling units that we have been to this morning, and based on our observers' eyewitness reports, the voters' turnout has been largely high so far, and we hope that translates into a huge chunk of valid votes. And compared to past records of voters' turnout, we should be in for a higher turnout this time around.
0: I was going to say that it's such a positive news to hear from you, you know, considering the kind of noise and issues that have surrounded this election before today. One would think that today would be chaotic, but I mean that's such a positive news. From do you mind telling us, you know, where the location of some of the polling units that you're reporting from, that you've gathered some of your reports?
1: Yeah, this morning I've been myself personally. I've visited a couple of polling units at Oshogbolofu government, Asauja units. There are about 5 different polling units there, and over there the turnout has been quite incredible.
0: Mm-hmm.
1: And people are still coming out to vote at this polling unit as well.
0: All right. Thank you very much for your time, Mustafa Lawal. It's a pleasure speaking with you on DNN this week. Mustafa is a researcher and fact checker at Fact Check Africa. Thank you once again. Of course, you're still in Oshun until the end of the elections, right?
1: Yeah, definitely.
0: Okay, thank you for your time.
1: Thank you.
0: All right, stay safe, though.
1: Yeah, thank you.
0: All right. Okay, Lagos, we'll take a quick break, and when we get back, we'll get on with the second segment of DNN this week on Lagos Talks 91.3 FM. Keep listening, don't go away.

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It is DNN this week on Lagos Talks 91.3 FM. My name is Oiza, and we just spoke with Mustapha Lawal on the Osun State election that's currently ongoing, and he did give us some positive news, right? Well, from the polling units that he's covered, there's been no report of violence, although there have been reports from other polling units that his organization, Fact Check Africa, is making efforts to verify, to be sure that they are true claims. And then he also did share with us some other allegations that have been making rounds about the election today. But yeah, we'll bring you more updates even beyond DNN this week. We'll bring you more updates on Lagos Talks 91.3 FM on how the elections turned out in Osun State. And yeah, we hope that it's indeed free and fair and the people's voices ahead. But right now, let's move on to the second segment of the show this morning, where we will be talking Halt Fake by Center for Media and Society, CEMESO. And I'll be joined with Mr. Timothy Bamidele. He is the programs manager at Center for Media and Society. Hello, Timothy. Good morning. Can you hear me? Hello? Timothy, if you can hear me, you need to unmute your mic, please.

Hello, Timothy, can you hear me? Hello, Timothy, can you hear me? Hello? Okay, I guess he is not able to connect with us right now. We'll try to reconnect with Timothy Bamidele and be right back in the conversation.

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0: 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And we're having connection issues bringing on Timothy Bamidele, the programs manager at Center for Media and Society. But he is... Timothy, can you hear me now? You're on air now. Can you hear me?
1: Hello?
0: Can you hear me?
1: Am I here?
0: Yes, you are.
1: Hello?
0: Can you hear me? I can... Okay.

0: you know, like side by side, some of
1: them. So, because they're not quite well.
2: You don't see how that video ends up. I mean, I'm waiting.
1: How are you?
3: What do you end up as a
1: What would you say about my favorite artist being Bremo and Shay Vibes?
2: But you're starting listening to Shay Vibes from when now? Maybe when?
1: From 2019.
2: Yeah, that was when he started singing all this.
1: That was something I call like a slow guy.
2: Davido.
1: Okay, Davido is not your buzz, bro. Like, I don't get.
3: It's true. Like, I feel like, see, Olamide has hits.
1: It has hits, but not as,
3: I get it, but not as much
1: as Davido.
4: Davido still gets
1: hits this year.
4: Correct me if I'm wrong. Olamide also has hits this year. Hold on.
1: I know why.
4: Hold on. If I wait, yes, no. I would say that because I think that Davido puts out more songs than Olamide,
3: mm-hmm.
4: right?
2: Yeah.
4: And that's why you can say, oh, in
0: exactly.
4: comparison.
3: Yes.
4: Because I don't think that any song that Olamide has ever really put out is like, look at the one he did with Tenny. That was really more of a Tenny song. But look at Rock Me Gentle. That's a hit song.
1: I didn't know that song.
4: Because you live under the rock. Because
1: it's not a hit.
4: No, it see because you don't know the
1: that UI's putting album. Please name five hits in that song that everybody knows.
4: Paul, please.
1: Is not only there are just one Milky Rock that is a hit in that song, in that
3: what
1: album. Let us be serious. Let us be serious.
3: Oh, that's the
4: because
3: what? Are you
4: okay.
1: joking?
4: Okay.
1: Yeah, UI Scotty. Mention five hits for me. Don't look at your phone. No, mention the hits. Don't look at your phone. Mention the hits right now. I'm giving you rock.
4: I'll see. No, go to
1: you know. You should know this offhand.
3: No, I should not. I should not. Because no way.
0: Hits.
4: I know some songs of Davido that are hits, but I cannot tell you.
1: Hit in his last album.
4: That's you because you
0: from Ori Ade.
4: But what I'm saying. David has much more songs out there than Olamide. What I think,
3: mm-hmm.
4: I don't know statistically, I'm not speaking off of statistics, but I'm saying that what I know is David has much more songs than Olamide, yeah. And more of David's songs have been hit, and so have Olamide's songs. But you would agree that, oh, if one person has much more out there, mm-hmm. and almost every other one is a banger, the one that also has a banger but isn't putting as much out there is
0: good. So basically, he has more volume of songs
4: more volume of songs.
0: So I quickly did a quick search here, yeah, and they said deciding whether Olamide or Davido has more hits basically depends on whether you are measuring by local catalog or local catalog depth or global reach. Now, if we're talking about the catalog's depth, Olamide wins because he has that local dominance. Olamide has a massive and highly consistent streak of street anthems and club bangers. Now, if we're talking about deep discography, he drops music and runs hit making cycles yearly, so making his pure local catalog lengthy, very, very deep. So we know that he has when he drops album, you have those crazy amount of fans that want to listen, and you know they are religiously following him, you get me. So hits, a couple of hits of Olamide that has really, really become street anthems are tracks like Woo, Bobo, Motibana, Science Student, and Infinity.
4: Paul explodes.
0: Now, if we are now talking about global reach and massive pop records, Davido wins. Yep. If we're talking about global reach, because international impact, Davido holds an advantage over Olamide, because he's counting huge global recognition across records in different countries. You understand? True, he has massive stream appeals. His singles regularly break the international charts and stream heavily worldwide. And he has global hits like If, Fall, Assurance, and Unavailable. But in short, Olamide wins pure on volume and street level.
1: Olamide not getting for even South Africa.
0: Africa.
1: What he does
0: while Davido
1: does
0: has, South Africa. While Davido wins on massive globally recognized crossover.
1: You know why I don't rate whatever you are reading from ChatGPT. It is not an intense research. If you were to do an

0: celebrated with number ones on Apple Music.
1: With
0: number
1: ones with that one.
0: Yes, now
2: let us read it.
3: Straight off Google, bro. Straight off Google.
2: I'm straight off Google, bro.
3: I'm sorry, bro. It's straight off Google.
0: That's Gemini now. Is that Gemini? Let us be for real now.
3: It's straight off Google, bro.
0: It's AI, brother. I'm seeing
2: what I am saying. What I am saying is that as long as if you are going to use numbers on charts, right, obviously person that puts out more songs out there that are always a top
4: out
2: one.
4: Your songs and your songs are not good, they don't be on chart. That's a fact
0: now. No, but that's not the case with Olamide.
2: That the songs are not on chart.
0: That's not the case.
3: That's not the case with Olamide though.
2: And that's what he said.
0: Oh, now because in Alamide now, this is the big billboard.
2: No,
0: now
2: we
0: see that David Doe now.
2: Exactly.
0: Hold on.
2: Just like what Wale said, globally, Olamide doesn't stand a chance with Wizkid.
4: So
2: globally. No! What do you mean? So I'm going to say that. Wait, Paul! What did they talk? So you can tell me, say, Wait.
4: Listen to me, what you go talk now and say,
2: because they know Anastasia for abroad and they know Ife dominates Lagos talks. They also say Ife better pass Ife. Global recognition does not mean that I am better. Global recognition does not mean that I am better.
4: You have a global record, my guy. What are you saying?
5: Okay.
2: I can't really argue with that.
0: Like, I just found a video. Like, one of our listeners sent this to me. Like, a DJ did this 10 over 10 Olamide and David. I'm just going to like play two songs from it. Okay. Let us just judge.
3: Okay.
0: Listeners, I want you to judge too.
4: Please. You fan. Let me play it.
0: No, it's the DJ that is DJ that is not me.
6: Yo, banger for banger. David O versus Olamide. Who is your goat? Let's go.

0: Now,
1: basically, what I've been saying behind the MIC is that look at Fave and look at Arrestar, both talented artists, but really great songs that they have been dropping. Although we would agree that Ara has been dropping much more songs than Fave's, right? Than Fave, rather. But it doesn't take away the fact that Fave has her own. Fave is dominating, but then Ara has taken it globally. Not that Fave cannot, but I don't know whatever reason why she has not. Right?
2: No, maybe her management. Ara beats Fave all around, though, to be honest.
1: I know, but you get what I'm saying is that they are both like great talented artists. Yeah. They are both good artists, and they are both putting the fact that Ara has more global recognition than Fave doesn't take away the fact that Fave is a great artist. Doesn't take away the fact that Fave also has hits. Although Ara puts out more songs that are more hits, so it's like, oh, Fave is putting out 5 songs and the 5 songs are hits, and Ara is putting out 20 songs and 18 of them are hits. Obviously, you're going to say that Ara has more hits.
3: But I have to confess, yeah, I am more of a Fave person. Because
1: personally, that's your personal preference.
3: Yeah, because Fave is just when I listen to her, she just takes my soul away. She's advising women out there
1: to have 5 boyfriends, because if one moves mad, I'm not saying that that's why I like Fave Sha, but you wouldn't know.
2: Go Ara, go Ara, go.
1: Go Ara, go Ara, go. Stargirl album is out.
3: But sorry, how did we move from Davido and to Fave and Ara?
4: I believe it has.
3: It's obviously Olamide for me.
2: Who is it for you, Duma?
0: Both of them.
2: You have to pick one.
0: I don't know.
3: You can't be sitting on the fence.
1: I am going to sit on the bench. I don't know.
2: All these women are sitting on the bench. Like, that's how you have chest now. Take with your full chest.
1: You know what? No, get you. What's in the takeout with?
2: Me.
3: You take it lying down.
2: No. Now I'm a footballer. So I think we're kicking the ball.
1: I don't know where this people are going to with this.
4: You already know who my answer is now. Shout out to Olamide.
1: Paul was going to say when the first Davido song played, Paul was going to say they check out my video, he be the feeling set. But as the Olamide song, he played.
4: Yes, because they are both good artists now. But then when you are saying you can't compare them, you literally just did, and you have to pick one. As harsh as it sounds, when Davido has more hits than Olamide, that is just a fact.
3: Well, that's his opinion.
4: There's a statistical, the statistics comes to back it up. The speakers says to back it up. They store themselves to back it up. So then we now say, you want to say,
2: wait. According to Eli, are you going to say Charlie Poppy then is bigger than Shea Vibes?
4: No. Shea Vibes has more streams now. Cause listen, this GTA, yes, GTA came out. GTA is on 10 million streams in just 2 weeks. GTA is on 10 million streams in just 2 weeks. Shea Vibes has not done that. No, they are not. I've been streaming GTA since it came out back to back. I'm still streaming it right now. Guess what? I'm still streaming. Are you seeing? Listening on desktop 83GE GLH. I'm streaming it right now.
2: Now you give him the 10 million streams, Abby.
4: It's me now. Last year I was top 21 Shea Vibes listener in the world.
2: Wow.
4: In the world. You get me? This year I'm trying to crack into top 10. Pause.
3: I'm already top 1% of the modu.
4: No, you're not.
3: Yeah, I am.
1: But anyway, like I said,
3: you see my Spotify
1: like
3: rap
1: said,
3: last year.
1: Like I no, said, with the consideration, rather with the example of Fave and Ira, right?
2: Yeah.
1: Fave puts out 5 songs, great and fine. Everybody eats it up because it's great. It's all bangers. Ara puts out 20. What do you mean? It's because that's what she wants to put. Why? I don't understand. I get that that's what it is, but you're not going to say because I have 5 hit songs doesn't. I know, but no. I'm just going to reiterate what you just said. What you just said was, oh, you have a message.
2: No.
1: Okay, what you just said was, that if she had more than 20 songs, she would. Their procedures to dropping songs out. How the artist is feeling in the moment about the songs, her record label, the agreement she has. There's so much criteria. You can't say that.
4: Then you can't blame Ara for putting 20 and then 18 is a hit now.
1: She's just better.
4: She has more hits, period. She's just better. She's just better. That's just it.
2: All right. Thank you all. Shout out to Tolu for like sending us that video, though. That's the DJ mixtape of both Davido.
4: Shout out to you.
5: Yeah. Thank you.
2: Yeah, and on to the next story that trended this week was this guy Frank Edo at Spella's wedding when they asked him for a marital advice, and
5: why would he even do that?
1: Really, like the person that did that, I was
5: like, why?
6: That was very, very out of touch.
1: Because like that is quite
2: I don't think he's insensitive.
3: Yeah,
2: I mean, he has been in two marriages already.
3: Exactly.
6: Not somebody that has an experience with failed marriage.
3: You don't understand. Wait, hold on, hold on, guys.
1: Sorry, that sounded so harsh.
3: Oh, see, hold on, guys. Hold on, guys.
6: Give somebody advice at a happy time. They're celebrating.
3: See,
1: it's not even.
3: I believe. I believe
1: that the advice is coming from the wrong, because this person has had two failed marriages.
3: No, you wait.
1: Right? Maybe not his fault. Maybe his fault. Nobody really cares about that. But he failed. Hold on. So you cannot come and meet me and say, "Oh, somebody that has two failed marriages should come and be advising the happy couple."
3: Okay, sorry. Paulo, please hold on. Yeah. Do you know what I think? I think he's probably one of the best persons that could be advising them. Yeah. Why? Because he's been. Hold on, bruv. Because he's been in two of these things that you're about to, been in this marriage thing twice.
4: Nobody's now, friend, with now, that. I'm saying that
3: no, for the fact, listen, for the fact that he has done it twice, and he knows
1: he
3: what
1: failed,
3: it is.
1: Which means he does not know what he
3: you
1: he
3: understand
1: what was happening. Wally,
4: this is my point. There is a time and a place. People are celebrating. Don't come and bring negative energy.
3: It's not negative energy.
4: It's outside your God forbid you are doing a child education and then they invite somebody that the child just died.
3: No,
4: the person has said that, okay, do this. The person
1: that
4: said
1: that,
3: do this because this is what they will teach you what to do.
5: See, let me tell you what that is.
1: You see how insensitive that is.
5: Polo's, what's that
1: example?
5: Yes, his example is adequate. How do you expect? No, actually looking at it, Frank could have felt somehow. Even then,
4: weird.
5: Why would you ask?
4: What
5: would happen when the mother, like the child, just died? And I come and say, "Oh, okay, your child died."
4: What advice can you give? What advice can you give to
3: prevent this?
1: If you had good advice, maybe you would have been able to save your child.
4: At the time of the child dedication, because it is a happy moment. That is insensitive
3: moment.
4: You can do it after. I don't care.
2: It was outside the wedding. Oh, now
1: I don't care. It was still the wedding.
4: It was the wedding. Don't do it. Do not do it. That's terrible. It's a happy moment. Don't
1: worry.
4: If I had heard that, I'll send both of you out of my wedding. Cause I don't get it.
5: Like, you
4: don't come. Negative energy is that I'm celebrating. I'm bringing bad vibes to my.
2: Not bad vibes.
4: Don't worry. When you are celebrating your birthday, I'll remind you of somebody that died on this same day. Don't worry yourself. And then I'll let you know how you are going to celebrate the rest of your birthday.
3: No problem. Like, you not really go for like that.
7: Good afternoon, guys. If I write JAMB or SSC 7 times and fail all, does that make me experienced enough to give advice to new people who want to write the exams?
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7: If I write JAMB or SSC 7 times and fail all, does that make me experienced enough to give advice to new people who want to write the exams?
1: I don't need advice to fail, I need advice to succeed. Do you understand me? So if you have experiences, see, I know that experience is the best teacher, but you have not learned. First time you did not learn, second time it went worse. He's using the 7 time example, but we are using specifically for Frank. Nobody said it's his fault that he failed. Nobody said that he didn't learn anything from those moments, but he didn't learn enough for it to work. So you cannot come and meet me that is trying to have a happily ever after, and you are coming with two failed marriages as an example for me. Please get out of my face.
4: And at the time of my wedding, I would escort you out with the police force.
1: When we were escorting you, we're carrying you. Still dragging you.
2: To be honest, I feel like, it was right for them to like ask him.
1: It was right. Yeah, was personally, right, I think it was insensitive. Yeah. And don't you feel?
3: No.
6: It's insensitive to the wedding people and also Frank.
1: And also,
5: like, what do you even answer the question yourself? Like, why?
1: Are you what sort of? I understand that social media, that this age, oh, we need clouds, we need people to talk, and really you have us talking, but it's very dumb and insensitive because you are human. Ha ah. Are you all right?
5: Who are they advising? Who are they advising?
1: Is it Pella?
2: I'm just really confused because like a week before they both wedded, Jarvis was all in a wig era. Then after the wedding, she's bald. Like,
1: okay, because that's her choice. That's what she wants to look like.
2: After you don't pull in for her, you can't start to
1: do it.
5: How do you know she's pregnant? Did she say that she was pregnant? Allegedly, but I want to say something. If there's anything I've noticed about TikTok, is that first off, don't just go assuming anybody's pregnant because they could actually be going through issues that you don't know about.
1: Exactly.
5: But I'm telling you, you see, if anybody on TikTok should tell you you are pregnant, you're probably pregnant.
1: Well, technically, TikTok solves the case. Look at the David case.
5: Yeah,
1: But that's TikTok. That's not Lagos Talks 91.3 FM. What we know is that allegedly people are saying. Yeah. We are not saying that we are saying. We are not saying that it's a fact. We are saying that allegedly.
3: Nobody here has
1: and
3: a hand in the
1: And then, even if she wanted to go bald, if what you are saying now is that, oh, she was all hair and, you know, all of that. Now. And then all of a sudden. So you mean that to tell me that, oh, there was a point in my life where one random day I went to the bathroom and shaved off my hair. My grandma started asking me, oh, what am I going through? And I really wasn't going through anything. I just wanted to change my looks.
2: And but then it's different. Because it's just you. Now I'm married. You can't just take any decision like that.
5: Wait, you played rap on top of my head, are you kidding me, with this man that we have in this studio, dreads, right?
8: And you have known him with dreads for a long time. Wouldn't you feel some type of way that you just woke up and saw him like with bald head? And you at least let him talk to you, say, oh, I would like to.
5: I'm not saying that you must not, and I force you, but at least you can't say that you must not, and I force you, but at least the principle is consult your partner. I don't know what you are consulting for.
8: It doesn't know my business, but at least I feel like you cannot just wake up one morning
1: and make such a big life decision.
8: You know what I'm saying? At least you go follow partner talk. You're saying as if you don't even know your partner at all. You just wake up. When you look at me, I've crossed my hand. I now have one hand. Carry me like that. Are you joking? So you have to speak to your partner. This one they pay me. Make I cut them or make I bandage. You cannot just wake up and take a very big change like that and say you want to shave your hair like that.
1: I get where you're coming from.
3: Sorry, guys.
1: But it doesn't mean that consultation is me seeking permission.
5: No.
3: You want to take it as, yeah, you shall tell your husband. Now, this is what I was watching a movie recently about a woman that wanted to, she said she had a big bosoms, yeah, you know, and she wanted to reduce it.
9: Okay.
3: And she told her husband about it. She was like, baby, I want to reduce it. It's a bit too big. It's heavy, blah, blah, blah, back pain and all of that. And the husband was like, no, babes.
1: No, that's heavy for who? Like,
3: no.
1: But realistically, let's say that the man also likes the heavy, big bosom, right? But she wants to reduce it because it's inconvenient for her. Exactly. But it's inconvenient for her.
3: How
1: ever
3: carry it?
1: How? Like, are you slow?
3: Why am I here?
1: Are you slow? I don't know. Because, see, okay, you want to ever carry it? Is it because... You are really rage baiting me, and I will not even be rage baited by this.
5: So now she come and say, "I want to go for this introduction." The husband did not tell me no. He will help me carry it.
1: The funny thing.
5: No, no, it's
2: give
5: out.
2: Give your hand when you need it.
10: Where's my head?
8: Eating home. What's going on?
10: There's a message. Every person says, "This might be Vanessa get Wale for mine though." Last week she said Wale is not her friend. Today she said Baba is single.
3: See, Lagos, I'm going through things.
5: What are you going through?
3: A lot of things.
1: Sure. I just really see. I'm happy when we get to do this, and also I'm really glad that we get to do this with you listening. It's almost always fun. Yes, it gets intense, but really, like, this is us just spilling our mind, and we hope that you can also like contribute and engage with the conversation. Yeah. Then text us up with the number.
3: Yes, yeah. The numbers to call. 0704-700-8913 and 0704-100-7913 and WhatsApp number where you can send in your messages and voice notes. 0809-2345-913. Yes.
10: Yeah. And lastly, on what trended this week is Omotola, when she actually did the breakdown of the money she made from
1: I saw that. She said she spent over 200 something million.
10: Everything she made from the movie in cinema was
1: 22 KIB 400 million.
10: And when they had to like,
1: was it 400 million?
3: Yeah,
1: that she made or that she spent?
3: That she made.
10: No, that she made.
1: Oh, okay.
10: But when after advertisers, promoters, and everybody took their calls, bro, she was left with 22 million.
9: What?
3: Yeah. Yeah, that just goes to point out the one issue that major filmmakers have been talking about, which is this cinema thing. There is a lot of money sipping out of the pockets of producers, especially when their movies go to cinema. Now you have to really be in the cinema caucus to be making the money from when you take your movies to cinema.
1: So why do people
3: cinema?
1: Keep doing it if it's
3: that's
1: not?
3: That's the thing. If you check it, the big wigs now in the movie making industry, they have been speaking against it, but it kind of looks like you are fighting against
1: standard.
3: Yes, sure, you understand. Like originally,
1: this is literally the first time I'm ever hearing this conversation.
3: Kule Afolayan said it earlier on. Remember, there was a video of him that trended when he said, "Me o lo si cinema mo. I know they go cinema. If you want to give me my 20 million for the movie, give me the 20 million. Make I owe my 20 million." Because they were part of the pioneers that actually started taking movies to the cinema. Yeah. Now, the topic now is, how is it that you put in so much money? At the initial phase, you make so much money, but when it gets to the cinema, the cinemas make all of the bulk of the money, and you barely get to break even.
1: Now, I hope that at some point on this show, we get to have a cinema head and Auntie Funke Akindele. I hope that we can have that so we can have this conversation, because now we are on the outside looking in, so we don't really know the whole. The ins and outs of it.
3: Okay,
5: shout out to Jude, bro.
3: Somebody is asking, is Jude in there? I might just be a dapper.
8: But who will be dapping them?
3: Who do you think is tougher, dapper or Jude?
1: But then what should I have said that?
10: You know, that Basi's food, they turn in belly. I don't like that.
5: But my sister's
10: food is very, very sweet. Mm. I went to a restaurant at Lekki.
4: you know, tell my belly, she even I love you, but
5: see, I will honestly,
2: I don't think like after this one, we'll enter into that.
1: Wait, I did see. Oh, can we just please get into it already? Because I did see him. I did see him say that. Oh, that the money that they are getting to get is that the money that whether she used for BBL.
3: Yeah,
1: I saw that tweet. Oh, as confused as you are, that's how I am. Because it's like, oh, the money that they got from BBL, the money for her BBL is coming off of. I don't even understand what that tweet was.
3: But
1: like, I'm like, whoa,
3: I'm about to go like innocent is a
5: bad you see something here. In as much as I really really like Shay vibe, I like some of his songs and everything, but I kind of noticed the pattern when he had issues with Adekunle Gold. He came for Simi. Why are you coming for Simi? Why are you coming for the babe? Like, what did she do to you?
3: Because your babe is an extension of you in the street.
1: I don't understand.
3: If you chop my eye, anybody around you is fair game. You understand?
1: Yeah, that's why Tupac sang about hitting this girl's with this man's wife.
3: Will Smith.
1: No, not Will Smith.
3: Biggie.
1: What's it be that girl name where he talks say he chop for sorry. I'm not supposed to sound, I'm such a feminist. This is not what but I'm trying to just portray what the points that Wale is trying to drive.
2: You're such a feminist.
1: How but he said he had and the Click UK website to be a player about your wife. So basically, like, I get the whole point, but still realistically that's just childish and stupid.
2: There's a message here. This person won't even dap on me. He says, I see it's in the spiritual world. The big sponsor is coming for this show. If I sow a seed to make this come true.
1: He really wants that part. Yeah, I know this.
4: Send your answer.
6: Talk about sharing formula first.
2: Not true. May you not go. Make I get access to back end.
3: I genuinely feel bad.
1: I do, because this is someone's problem.
5: Honestly,
1: that I was just making jokes.
5: Why are we laughing about?
1: I mean, not that it's not funny, but like, come on, it's somebody's. That's why I said no, that is not funny. But then it's somebody's reality, somebody's pain.
2: But the funny thing about this thing is that the first time Shay Vibes and Charlie Pop actually like spoke about this dapper whole situation, but the other guys in the label, they were like, nah, that's not what is happening. I remember like T.I. Blaze is the one that like actually sparked this whole stuff. Now when everything was happening, Ortega made a tweet. He said that Eru Dapper, so I know the part of your inspiration, and he was like, same Dapper way you cry go meet when market don't spoil for your life, same Dapper way give you skippy feature Ilea, yes, streets no get memory. Say it's now the same T.I. Blaze that is now coming out to say that Dapper is like creeping him and
4: so
2: stuff.
4: Right now, like, they're like five people that are coming out against Dapper.
2: Yeah,
4: something must be inside.
2: Something must be wrong now.
3: Okay, so,
2: yeah,
3: so
2: and the crazy thing is that with the way people are talking like this, there's still some artists that are sitting there and that they feel like, no, Dapper is right though.
3: So
2: because I know this guy,
4: TML is there too now.
2: TML has
3: TML and my bad boy OML too has also gone.
2: So TML now wants to like drop his new album.
4: Oh my god, I miss that guy.
3: Okay, so I was just scrolling through the streets of Twitter. Yeah, sorry,
1: through the streets of internet. We get it. Let's go.
3: Well, the streets of the X. Yeah, and I just saw Charlie Poppy's tweets recently, like less than an hour ago. He says, "In 2023, I signed to Dapper Management only. He forged my signature and put it on a 10-year distribution contract, even when I already used DestroKid. He also went ahead to forge my signature and sign with an international label called Virgin Music Group." What's the way to this version of the song? Well, I might be from the trenches, but I am not dumb. I'm not the dumb type. Dapper went ahead to collect money from Virgin Music Group, and he put all those money in his pockets. and told me to work more and more, that my money is in the future.
8: Ah,
1: what? So is this Charlie Poppy saying what they did to him?
3: Yeah. It says, I have better things to do with my time than to come here to drag this man. Your case is with EFCC. Your case is a fraud case. And it's me, Charlie Poppy, that used my two leg work to walk into that office and lay down all these statements. I want the EFCC and the entire government, the entire social media, and everyone in Africa as a whole to take this matter very seriously.
1: Oh, shout out to you, Charlie Poppy. But that's some grave accusations. And again, it's left for the EFCC to do their findings and figure out who was actually, because forging somebody's signature, taking all the money, in fact, is a crime that you forge the signature. Mm-hmm. And then your greed not even say, okay, at least I collect some, make you self see job. So I know, say, like, when you catch me for fraud, you can go tell you, say, that money where I give, where did you say for come? Exactly. You're going to say, we're going to come back.
3: It's so funny that you just said that, because.
1: What did she say? I didn't hear that.
5: She said that you're working, hard, you're not working hard enough, your money is in the future.
3: So, it was a follow up to the tweet. Somebody quoted, and the money is in the future, okay? That's why don't they trade on people's future.
5: Bro, like, what's going on?
1: That's insanity.
2: Because Charlie Poppy also, like, put out that his money that is in Dapper's hand is over, like, $1 million. Bro, that's insane.
1: Mm-hmm. Yeah, royalties from it. Maybe not royalties. Like the money his songs are getting, his streams are getting.
9: That's a lot of money.
1: Yeah, it
9: that's
1: is. A whole lot. It is. But at the end of the day, right? At the end of the day, I say that.
2: Dapper will get past that money.
5: Bro.
1: At the end of the day, you know what I say? I say that nothing. I say that nothing is like the bad choices or the wrong choices were also right. Because Charlie, I'm not saying that you shouldn't take this up, because yeah, this is fraudery. This is fraud. This is theft. And I mean, allegedly, please, I don't have fact that I'm talking. I'm only talking when somebody's talking. But anyway, I'm just saying that at the end of the day, it's better late than never. Do you understand me? It's better late than never. It's better late that you got this, instead of you just, you know, still staying there and keep being like, it'd be like all those long mouth rats where they bite you, they blow you. You understand? It's better that you found it, you found out now, and then you're out of it. Yes, go to court, please. Go through the legal means, please. Yeah. Through the legal means to get
3: which,
1: your money.
3: Which I've always agreed on, that there's no need to always break. You can never settle any issue in the court of public opinion.
1: No, because really, the public are just looking for the next.
3: They're just looking for the next gist.
1: It.
3: You get me? So always take your. At the end of the day, you can just take your matters to the court. Mm-hmm. Now, speaking on this same issue, yeah, we've got Shea Vibe talking of a live stream. Yeah, he was like Shea Vibe Vijay Brev addressed his fans during a live session on Instagram, and this is what he said. He said, I earned $100 million while signed to Dapper. All of it gone. He did not give me anything. The reason I'm speaking out is because Hilda Bassi does not The reason why I am speaking out is because Hilda Bassi does not understand the situation she has put herself in. I can walk away from Dapper at any time and confront her directly. The more I see her spending what belongs to me, the more painful it becomes.
1: Who owns Dapper?
2: Hilda Bassi's boyfriend.
3: That's why she's taking straight bullets.
5: So wait. I'm sorry. I know that it seems like I'm quite slow to this because I'm very new to this situation.
3: Mm-hmm.
5: So you mean that both Shea Vibes and both Charlie Poppy are fighting Dapper for stealing from them?
2: Yeah.
5: Wow.
3: Not just Shea Vibes and Charlie Poppy. Bad Boy TML,
2: Bad Boy OML,
3: TML Vibes, and TI Blaze. All five of them saying the same thing.
9: Okay.
3: Now while they are complaining about this, apparently Hilda Bassi seems to be living a lavish life, you know.
1: But she has her money
5: really,
1: now.
5: But
3: exactly,
5: but
3: and
5: really,
3: some people
5: like
3: are saying
5: really
3: around the period that these guys blew up, was the time that, you know, she also blew up. Yeah,
4: you understand? That's factually true, to be fair.
3: You understand? As around the same time is when she blew up.
4: Give my money now. It's not like,
3: you understand?
4: Like, give my money now. Maybe it's the label's money, but you're not going to blame it. Jabasi now.
10: You're not going to blame that part too now.
3: Okay, so let me finish the tweet. It says, the more I see her spending what belongs to me, the more painful it becomes. Many of you may not know this, but this same man recently purchased an inexpensive car for himself with my money. He only spends his own money on women. I will make sure I expose both Dapper and Hilda Bassi. Charlie Poppy and I are seriously planning our next step.
1: This is Shea Vibes.
3: How is it possible for me to make that much money and lose it just like that?
10: Shea Vibes.
1: Well, honestly speaking, it's about time.
4: Dapper on the map, like,
1: really.
10: And Dapper was
1: really
10: listening in his music video.
1: And then also, when Charlie came, it was like, oh, two great street artists.
4: Yeah.
1: Wow, on that this record, it makes a lot of sense. And I'm certain. I'm not so certain, Sha. I think that that's also one of the reasons why some other persons would want to be signed to that record label. But with that said, investigations really need to happen. Because this has gone. But I'm just really hoping that they go through the legal way. We don't really have so much faith in the legal system just yet. But I'm really hoping I'm hoping that this actually really works out for everybody. Because at the end of the day, five people coming to accuse you over the same thing. You are a thief, allegedly.
10: I mean, Charlie Poppy already said that it took this guy to this guy pays over 70 lawyers.
3: Yeah.
10: So that's why he said that it's part of Dapper's delay tactics. That's what Charlie Poppy is saying though. So all this go to court say Charlie Poppy has actually tried that out, but this guy is just delaying everything.
4: I think Charlie Poppy said that he went to one EFCC office and then Dapper went
10: to another EFCC office. Yes,
1: so EFCC versus EFCC, we go see now.
3: So to kind of cap it up, we have heard from two of the accusers, but let's hear
1: from Dapper himself.
3: So Dapper says to clear the air, TML Vibes and TI Blaze are no longer in partnership with us anymore. He goes on to say, TML Vibes, since you decided to leave the label because the others who left are talking badly about me, I will arrive in Nigeria this Sunday by 1:30 p.m. after church. Peacefully come to my office and pay the money you are owing me so I can cancel the deal. Then I'll hand over your catalog.
10: But Andover shall be open.
1: So he did wait. That innocent.
4: Why is he attacking TML Vibes? What has TML Vibes said in all of this? Nothing, to be fair. I think that's
1: so,
4: why.
1: So why is he attacking the guy?
10: It's not that he's under. I'm not really on that Shea Vibes though, but
4: he's no longer. That's why they had issue. That's why, because when Shea Vibes was leaving, TML Vibes didn't want to leave with Shea Vibes, and then he was not calling him a snake, and it was this one thing or the other.
1: It's so sad, but I really hope that they get justice for this, because come on, it's hard enough to be an entertainer in Nigeria, because as an entertainer, that is supposed to be your full-time job, because that is your art. And imagine entertaining people being your full-time job in Nigeria. Imagine you get to do it to the point where now you have this fame, you have this much popularity, and somebody is just eating off you. That's just sad. I'm not saying that we shouldn't eat, but I'm saying that what the hell, bruv? Come on.
3: Eat and let me eat. You understand? When you eat person, let them eat you too.
1: Are we talking about the same thing?
3: Maybe.
10: Wow. I think I want to start my
3: I
10: want to start my own record label.
3: Oh. Yeah. Where do you go name him? Where do you go name him?
10: I go name him Blacko Entertainment.
3: That already exists, bro.
10: There's no Blacko Entertainment.
3: There's Blacko Entertainment. Blacko,
10: yeah, this guy is already using Blacko.
3: Yeah.
10: No, I will find him.
3: You'll find something.
10: I already have some underground artists on TikTok. I'm already seeing
1: potential.
10: I just need sponsors.
4: You share them drink.
3: potential sponsors, if you want to invest now, This we are about to strike gold. We are about to strike gold. You understand?
10: This guy says, "Oh, my money, the music." I saw Sir Blaze also saying Dapper cornered about 1.2 billion of their money or more. Money, the music.
9: Yeah, people say that music money is like, you know, I don't know what blood money is like, but that's what they compare it to, right?
10: Music money, money.
3: No. Music money is like the junior, not too rich, broke cousin of what do they call it? Football money. You understand?
9: Okay. Yeah. But at the same time, right? Like, it just doesn't come like that. You have to actually do it, be great at it, be popular at being great at it, keep being great at it, and that's when you start seeing, you know, returns in your money.
3: Love the fact that you just talked about this, because I recently saw a video where they were explaining how much Rema's record label puts into
10: Selena
3: Gomez remix. Yeah. About $1.5 million was put into promoting that song. Now, when they did that, the return came back,
9: and it was bastard. Double.
3: It was not double, like tripled. I think they made over $9 million in total. In returns, you understand. So after they removed the original investment of 1.5, they removed, what do they call it, the label's money.
9: Yeah.
3: Removed all of the pluses and minuses from it. What's his name?
9: Rema
3: was making a little bit under 9,000 plus. I mean, 900. Oh,
10: I guess he gave almost one, up to 1 million.
3: Almost
10: dollars.
3: 1 million. Almost 1 million.
10: I invest the money.
3: Like almost 1 million.
9: But are you saying but at least he's still
10: that amount.
9: Well, whether they do or whether they don't. Yes. See, if the point is not the exact amount. The point is that there is money. What do you mean? Come for your jaw.
10: You don't know this.
9: Okay. You don't see the booger way. I beg. Anyway.
10: You believe social media. Social media and a made believe lifestyle.
9: Okay. True that, Sha. True that. Thank you for bringing me back to reality. But still, right. And this really goes out to other artists too that feel like, oh, they don't want to promote their songs. If you like, don't promote. If you like, don't put yourself out there. This is the time where people will somebody. You think this is Tems and Naira Star time where you're just on Instagram and somebody is going to be like, oh, I see this guy, I like this girl.
3: They go tell young artists, say, Alpha, come and promote for 500.
9: And then somebody will be swearing for your father.
3: Say, you tell him one long thing, bro. You know how much they used to promote.
9: And do you know the funny thing that I realized? The funny thing that I realized is that, speaking from a couple music exec, right, if your song has not really been on radio and people have not really like been jamming to your song, not even like a social media stream, right, grassroots loyalty, if you don't have that,
3: don't have a community,
9: they don't really take you seriously especially when you want to sign with like record label. I don't know about this because I'm not an artist, I've never had this experience, but conversations with like some music exec have made me really realize that you have to put in the work. People have to see that you are willing to put body, soul, mind, sweat and money into your craft for them to want to do the same. Do you get me? And that's just what it is. Promote your songs. Promote not even just your songs. Promote your craft today. Whether you're a beat maker, whether you're a fashionista, whether you are a fashion designer, put money. Invest in your skill. Because when you invest in your skill, you get better. Because you will not want to put money in something that you're just going to waste your time. Invest in your skill. Put money in that skill. Make yourself better at it. And the world will see you and accept you. And you'll make money of that too. So
10: she's such a sweet girl.
3: Alright,
9: let me do my show before my boss hacks me.
10: Anyways, that's how we're going to wrap up this week's segment of What Trended, and also the weekly rundown here with our shout out time. So we'll go on a short musical break. When we get back, we went straight into our new music segments and movies that we've been seeing this weekend. This week. Don't go anywhere. This is still the Entertainment Urban Lagos Talks 9.
3: Don't touch that guy. If you touch her.

0: voice of Burna Boy, on one misconception about him.
1: One is that I don't like to shave my armpits, right? People think that it's some, you know how Samson in the Bible is, right?
2: Yeah, with
1: like,
2: the hair.
1: With the hair, like, mm-hmm. The hair is the power. Like, so there's some people now that come and just create that. Like, that's where, like, the power is. Nigeria, you hear crazy.
2: Is that story in Nigeria?
1: Yeah, in some parts. There's people that think that that's some voodoo shit. I don't even know how to explain it, man. It's just some dumb shit that goes, that's going on, man. You understand?
2: Are you banging Judge from your armpits?
1: I wish I was, man. I've even tried to find out if it's actually possible.
3: Hey, everybody. This is Sheun Aniklabukuti. Drop whatever you're doing. It's the weekend. Entertainment Hub with Ife.

0: 8, bro. I mean, let's not lie, you know. I feel like this area, this album is actually tapping now. It's actually tapping. But I want to ask you, though, how do you like listen to, how do you get your new music? Like, how do you listen to like a new music? Where do you hear them from?
1: It could be anywhere. I'll Shazam it and just find it.
0: You cannot just Shazam it in your house now, definitely.
1: Online now. Where else? I want to hear it if I'm passing now. Someone plays it.
0: But like this particular already falling. I was at the club and I heard this song. I was like, this cannot be Davido.
1: What do you mean?
0: I don't see like Shazam. I was like,
1: this unbeliever
0: already falling.
1: You this unbeliever. What do you mean by this cannot be Davido?
0: I'm surprised. Well, I mean, he outdid himself with this.
2: Yeah, truly, he did.
0: This is the original Davido that we know.
2: Mm-hmm.
0: Yeah.
2: No.
0: I'm already for. You they go south, you they go north, and even can even.
2: And it just shows, that you can be both good and not so good at the same time. You understand? It's still the same Davido that did.
1: Nah, who is not so good?
2: No. You can be very, very good and also be not so good in some aspect of that same thing. Like he can perform and sing a song beautifully.
3: Like, yeah. You don't want to sound like a philosopher. You can be so good and not so good. Oh, God.
2: Hold on. Let me land. Now, why am I saying that? Because he performed the song so beautifully well, like with the enjoyment. But it was still the one that did the freestyle of Twinkle Little Star.
0: Row, row, row your
1: boat.
3: The lady told him to make this scene of a nursery school.
2: Yeah.
3: So it's not like he just said the same freestyle. Exactly. Saying that. They gave him what to freestyle.
2: Exactly.
3: What does that exactly mean?
0: Good with freestyle,
2: exactly. That's
3: hold
2: what
3: on,
2: I'm saying.
3: Hold on.
2: That you can be good at performing songs that you wrote.
3: I don't understand.
2: But you might not
3: they
2: be
3: didn't
2: good
3: just say freestyle anything. So they're saying row your boat. The lady said, I'm going to give you a nursery school rhyme.
2: Yeah.
3: So you have to sing about the nursery school rhyme in not the traditional conventional way.
2: Terrible at freestyling. That's
3: please sing a nursery school rhyme with row row your boat right now.
2: I am not I'm not an artist. So, yeah.
0: The video was actually stressing in the studio. I was confused. Well, no AC in the studio.
3: Is AC in that studio now?
0: I mean, shout out to Davido. I think I'm going to listen to this Uriah album now because, like, I do have two songs that I like from there.
3: Two hits this year.
0: I said this already falling is the hit too. We cannot say it's the hit too. Now, because of the German,
3: you cannot say it's the hit.
0: Is nah, I know who Abi.
3: Even that one that is sound fringe in it. That let me be name said.
0: I'm not listening to the
1: album. What? Okay, what about before?
3: Before it's a hit now.
2: Oh,
3: yes, now it's a hit now. Then I found myself. There's one. One with he did French. I will find that.
0: Nah, this guy, I don't trust you. How do you say one random guy gave DJ 200k last week Thursday in the club just to put on, just to play before on repeat? Nah, lie, you dey cook
2: as in.
0: But it's possible.
3: Yaya is a hit. Yaya is a hit.
0: I've never had Yaya.
3: Now it's up and coming, Sha, but it's up and coming. But then load it and play it next. You see what I'm saying?
0: Yeah, what this guy said is actually true. I remember there was a time.
3: Keep listening, bro.
0: There was a time at the club. There was this guy, I don't know, his nickname is called, is it Fever that was his nickname? The guy, I know he was buying bottles of fine, but he also like tipped, is it I tipped the DJ or the promoter was like telling the DJ that this guy liked this song, with the player made the buy more bottles. He was just playing cash flow everywhere I go. Even me that was a whiskey fan, I was tired of here. Cash flow everywhere I go.
3: I sure that's not my cousin, because like point, my cousin was like, he wants to do clothing bra, cash flow. I got me young joy. I said, oh bro, which kind of idea?
0: Cash flow everywhere I go. But man, shout out to the video though. I mean, I know who I be already falling. Love this jam, man. Yeah, now to our new music. We start off with album EP Body of Work that dropped this week. We have Juice and Projects. They dropped a joint album and they called on Junction. It's a 9-track album that features Budge, Pasaliu, Tewa, Winnie, Valiant, Ely, and Jamil. Kumi also dropped his debut album and it calls down 22. It's a 13-track album that features Olamide, Fino, Kiss Daniel, Two Times, and Luji. Then Ira Star dropped a 3rd studio album and she calls down Star Girl. It's a 16-track album that features artists like Rema, Wizkid, Zayn, Theodora, Danny Ocean, and Queen. And now to new music, Suevi dropped G-Shock and it features Cotillion and Fergie. Kumi featured Zlatan on Pressure. Triple Red featured Rema on 4R. Bella Smother dropped Happy Song. Famous Pluto released a new song. It features Wicked Uvi on Tapang. Niniola

0: Exactly. Now that he's in his self-discovery era, we are just getting happy songs and you know
1: I need to sing, I need to dance to so take my pain so take my pain now.
0: Like I need to see if you really want a real heartbreak that will force your creative breakthrough. Make sure Dima break your heart.
2: Oh God.
0: If Dima breaks your heart,
1: Dima is a street girl.
0: Just know that you are heading straight for top 10.
3: I don't think so. I don't know. I don't.
1: Dima
3: know.
1: Is a street Dima girl.
0: Is a heartbreaker.
3: I don't think I would intentionally like break your heart. I don't think I would intentionally do that. I guess
0: emphasis on the intentionally.
3: I don't know. I don't know.
0: Dima breaks hearts for a living.
1: No, like I don't see that though.
3: You don't. Right, I don't think so.
0: Look, see, look me in the eye.
3: What's your definition?
2: Naibo girl, what do you think? What part of Ibo are you from?
1: I love
3: I'm from Abia State.
2: Abia, they are soft.
1: Now, those who is Ibo,
2: Imo,
1: Anambra, Enugu, bro, too. No, take my.
0: Okay, I've had history with Enugu babes. They will do you dirty.
3: I've never. You know that story that
1: Imo and Anambra, they have my heart.
3: Really?
1: Yeah.
3: You know that story that I told you guys about, you know, my friend and something. The babe was from Imo State.
1: And Imo have fine girls. Anambra.
0: Yes, fine sweet girls.
3: So yeah.
1: I mean, my heart is there. You're free to do anything you want with it still.
0: who
1: let me enjoy the experience.
0: Abi, who knows? Maybe not the
1: for a good time. I had a good time.
0: Maybe not the heartbreak. Right? Go just give us that creative breakthrough. Who knows? Who knows?
1: I'm going to studio.
0: You don't understand. Then I go.
1: Don't break your label.
0: I go come be your dapper.
1: No,
0: no worry. See, I go dapper you well. I swear, I no go jude you. I swear to God,
1: no go jude me.
0: I no go jude you. I'll dapper you well.
1: Anyways, on to movies that we saw this week. What movie did you see, Wally?
0: Okay, so this week I saw a string of movies actually. So started out with a couple of series. I watched Sugar. Actually, just started it. Sugar, one season in, really really good. It's a mixture of investigative. Brilliance and also sci-fi, so it's a bit of both, but we are getting there. And before that I watched Deep State and I watched Lioness. They are both series and it is well on the way. Those series are really really good. I think Lioness is like two seasons completed. The third one is still ongoing. I watched Deep State. I think that one is already completed already. Season 1 and 2, really really good. You really need to check them out. And then on the animation front, I did start the latest part of Bleach, a thousand year of blood war. So this new arc basically is talking about this new arc is titled Calamity. So it's the final arc of the Bleach series, and if you have really been watching the Bleach series for as long as we. Yes. So, and if you've been watching the Bleach series for as long as we have, I think a bit over 10 years now. It's been a long time, a bit over 10 years now. If you've been watching it as long as we have, I know that you are also looking forward to seeing how that ends, because this is the final arc in the storyline of Bleach. Yeah. So pretty much that's what I've been watching all through the week.
1: How about you, Paulo?
0: Oh yeah, Paulo.
2: I only watch series. The series I'm currently watching is American Horror Story. I just finished season 1 and I'm on to season 2.
0: I hear a lot of people died. Speak up, bro. Yeah, Paulo, you're talking about American Horror Story.
2: Yes, I'm currently watching American Horror Story. The other series I'm watching, please hold on, let me go through my phone.
0: American Horror Story, I know that they were...
2: I'm watching...
1: You posted a movie on your status now, Scary Movies.
2: Oh, yeah. I watched Scary Movies, the 26th year anniversary. I think you should watch it. It's
0: Wait,
2: very,
0: Scary
2: very
0: Movie, hard. Like the original it's, Scary Movie, no, it's like the comedy
2: no,
0: version.
2: It's the parody of Scream. Yeah. That's the Wayans Brothers, yeah.
0: Okay.
2: So that's what I
0: like the new one that
2: the new one.
0: It was really
2: so it was very good. And there's a new series coming out, Lanterns. It's coming out tomorrow, and I urge you guys, Green Lantern, but then it's like the movie.

0: like this one is like serious,
1: series.
0: I think it's a series. I think, but it's coming out tomorrow.
1: That would be good.
0: August 16th. So you guys should watch out for that. It's very, very interesting. That's from the I saw from the what do you call it, the thriller.
1: Mm-hmm.
0: Yeah. So watch out for that one.
2: Dem, have you been seeing? No. Yeah. I mean, this week I actually saw a lot of movies. I saw Mortal Kombat, though it might have been long, but like, yeah, I saw it this week.
1: What have you been doing with your life, bro?
2: I also saw this. Was it this week I saw War Machine? No. Was it this week or last week?
1: Last week. You told me about it.
2: Yeah.
1: War Machine. And I also saw
2: this Nollywood movie, Colors of Fire, bro. It makes sense.
0: I saw somebody talk about it on TikTok where it was blue and then there was red and then one guy from red was going to sleep with the guy from blue. Yeah, yeah, I saw that.
2: The movie actually makes sense.
1: So wait, so according to what I've been hearing, because I will have
2: maybe
1: to go
2: ask
1: it,
2: that question.
1: I know,
2: maybe the producer.
1: I know, but hold on, yeah. They say there were some steamy scenes in there. How steamy was it?
2: I mean, it was this big Osasi.
1: Osas is my love.
2: Like, I mean, the dog, Osas, the body double that they brought for that particular role, bro.
1: Now,
2: some very, very difficult to like differentiate. Ah, oh my god, is this not Osas? Because like, if you see, I think I need to play Naku Penda after this one.
1: Okay, so people are talking. They're saying the acting, the storyline, superb. They give it a 10/10, but the CGI though. Everybody has been complaining that the CGI was not done. It was not CGI, it was AI. So when you see the monsters in the whole thing, it was AI done. And it even had somebody pointed out at some point that they did see the AI watermark on there. You understand? So it was I will have to watch it to verify it, but you know, this is the problem that we are having these days in our Nigerian movie industry.
0: They'll get there eventually.
3: Bro, they just need to pay for the app first, because they're using free version if the watermark is still there.
4: That's crazy.
2: But I mean, the movie the movie makes sense.
1: Yeah, like I heard, the acting and the storyline was amazing. Mm. And you know, that really does cover a lot. So yeah.
2: Yeah, so yeah, that's how we're going to wrap up the show this week. Thank you all for joining the conversation.
4: Thank you
2: for your messages. Thank you for laughing with us. Thank you for disagreeing with us. Thank you for agreeing with us too. We really take all into
4: consideration. Why did you have to do all?
1: Belong to Jesus.
2: Yeah, but yeah, before we go, do you guys mind sharing your socials? Or no?
4: Do I go first?
2: Yeah. Ladies first.
4: Okay, Lagos. If you want to follow me on Instagram, very simple to find, _DIIMA on Snap. I think that's Chidimasoni. Chidimasoni. Then, you guys, I recently opened Twitter. X. What is it? What's my Twitter? What's my X handle?
3: You did ask me.
4: I think it's Dema. I don't know. Okay, no, forget that one. Then what else? TikTok? Yeah, _DIIMA. That's about it.
0: Okay, so follow me on Twitch at follow me on Instagram. I don't go on there at PAULEPHA Polefa.
1: Okay. And Lagos, you can always catch me on Instagram at Senior Bra Ryu. That's SNRBROARYO. And it's Senior Bra across all social media accounts. Yeah, pretty much. And yes, you can also catch me with smoke signals. Just put the bat signal up there now, and I'll reach out to you for sure.
2: Yeah. Anyways, guys, get me to 1K on Instagram. I'm on 993. Yeah. Thank you.
1: Yeah. Allow me to also cross the 500 barrier. You know, like I'm not even looking for a key yet.
4: Lagos, you people should like I want to
2: your time now. Let me say my
4: Sorry about you. So sorry, right?
2: I want for people. Yeah, on Instagram is at @AD_Tomiwa. ADE_2x then TOMIWA. Yeah, that's all. On Snapchat is at BlackBoy19, BLAQBOY19.
4: Okay, I can. Okay, now thank you very much for giving me this platform and this opportunity to talk. Okay, but really, you know, you guys, get me to 1K on TikTok. We're still very far away. But like, I want to start going live on TikTok, guys.
2: I don't think you have to get to 1K.
4: No, you have to.
1: You have to though.
4: No, you for your face to show, not just like audio live. Yeah, you have to. Okay. So you guys.
2: Anyways, don't forget, you can also. Now you can also make sure you follow Lagos Talks across all social media platforms at Lagos Talks 913 on Instagram, X, Facebook. Lagos Talks is not on Snapchat though, but yeah, we're on YouTube, podcast, Fred.
1: If you are not like, sharing, TikTok, and subscribing, what everywhere. Are you doing?
2: Yeah, we're supposed to like talk about the latest Big Brother evictees, but you can catch the interview on our YouTube at Lagos Talks 913. Yeah.
1: Mm-hmm.
2: So just head over to our YouTube channel and
4: just get into it. Get yeah, into
2: just you know, see what we're doing. Until next week,
4: yes,
1: we say adios.
4: Bye.

0: guys, this is Fola, and you are listening to the Entertainment Orbit Affair.
1: I think they cover that very well and give a very good account for themselves.
2: Michael, it does make today's friendly quite intriguing, doesn't it? United against Ruben Amorim's AC Milan. Were you ever in a position where you faced an opposing manager that you hadn't seen eye to eye with?
3: Oh, man, I was thinking about this when I got up. And, you know, Mark, I'm sure you've had this as a player as well and also as a manager. These are the moments that I lived for. And for Marcus Rashford, I tried to put myself in Marcus Rashford's shoes, where Marcus Rashford, the difference between a Marcus Rashford that is a contributor to Manchester United and a Marcus Rashford that is getting the negative press is the Marcus Rashford that applies himself. And there is no better opponent, no better manager to go up against and prove a point to, not just to Ruben Amorim, but also the United fans. I think that this is a chance for Marcus Rashford to hold his hand up and show a bit of maturity to Manchester United fans and say the things that Amorim said about me, and I have it here, where Amorim said, it's always the same reason with Matt Rashford, the training, the way I see a footballer. It should be every single day and every single detail. And at a certain point, he said, I'd rather have the goalkeeping coach in before I have a player like Rashford, he was alluding to, do the lack of effort that we've seen from him. Marcus is a Champions League proven goal scorer. You think of the big moments United have had in the Champions League. And Mark, you think back to that fairy tale moment, that folklore moment against PSG. Who took the penalty kick? A young Marcus Rashford. So the quality is there. It's the application and this sense of showing a desire, a love for the club, a club that he loves. He's a Manchester United fan through and through. You'll never take that away from him. But it's the application in ways that he's shown at Aston Villa in previous loans, in ways he's shown at Barcelona last season, that I think Michael Carrick would be very wise to at least give him an opportunity. I think Marcus Rashford has a part to play for Manchester United, given the fact that they're going to be competing on multiple fronts. I would just love it. I would absolutely love it if he lit the world on fire in the UEFA Champions League to just remind people, much like he did with England, that don't forget about me. I'm Champions League proven. There's a reason why Thomas Tuchel put him in this World Cup squad. And I think United need a good Marcus Rashford and a Marcus Rashford who applies himself.
2: And Mark, what role does Carrick play now with Kobbie Mainoo? Because he talked there quite articulately about the fact that, you know, he's a human being at the end of the day. And Mainoo didn't have any minutes at the World Cup. Rashford did. What role does he play in lifting Mainoo for the new season?
4: I don't think you have to lift Kobbie Mainoo, Nisha, if I'm honest with you. He's a young player that's gone to the World Cup. You look at the players that played ahead of him, the likes of Declan Rice and Elliot Anderson, these are big, big performers. So I think the experience of being involved in the squad, learning off of a world-class manager in Thomas Tuchel, and being around players of that calibre and that quality would have been all part of his ongoing education. You're always learning as a player and a manager. I don't think he's down. I think he'd be good frustrated. Every player wants to play. Of course you do. But you're part of a squad that got just missed out on getting to the World Cup final. So I think for me, he'll come back full of energy, enthused to go and play and attack the new season. I think he'll see a real opportunity now to put his fingerprint in that United midfield. And I don't see a negative side to it in any shape or form, Nisha.
2: Yeah. In one word from both of you, Mark first, are Manchester United title contenders?
4: Yes.
2: Michael?
3: No. Ooh. The reason I say that, and I know you asked for one word, but Luke Shaw is two words, and not a negative on Luke Shaw, but you still need to bolster the fullback positions, and they're competing in European football. And if you go back in time, Manchester United have had their best seasons in the post-Ferguson era when Luke Shaw has been available. And last season, they benefited from Luke Shaw having to just focus on domestic football. What do you do when you stretch Luke Shaw's bandwidth and you didn't get players the caliber of Lewis Hall? They need a left fullback, and I think their squad is incomplete in the back line right now, and that's what's going to keep them away from a title. I'm here to be proven wrong, but I've been wrong many a time.
2: We'll have Manchester United fans clamouring. Let's look at Tottenham, because they're in a fairly similar position to United in that they also replaced their manager, albeit much later in the season. Roberto De Zerbi is there. He steered the club to safety on the last day of the season. Mark, Tottenham started with Thomas Frank. You may know him well from your days at Brentford. I don't know if you did meet him, but previously it just didn't work out for him, did it? The team spiralled, the fans were angry, Igor Tudor came in, things got worse. But with De Zerbi, it just seemed to work straight away. It's a strange thing, isn't it, that sometimes managers just don't fit at a club and sometimes they just do. Would you agree with that?
4: Yes and no, Nisha. I think I know Thomas very, very well and huge respect for Thomas. I think timing, injuries, you know, you're losing the likes of Maddison and Zuzewski, being out for extended periods of time. The squad was clearly unsettled. Talk about players wanting to leave and get away, etc. I think Thomas came in at a brutally difficult time. I think the board have now backed De Zerbi, for sure. You look at their summer activity, the amount of money they're spending, the quality of players coming in. It's a huge time for Spurs, and the expectation will undoubtedly be there. It's all about timing as a manager, and I think sometimes you can just go in, you can be an outstanding manager, and the timing can be poor, and you can pay the price accordingly. And that, for me, is what happened with Thomas.
2: And Michael, in terms of transfer business, a bit like Chelsea, Tottenham fans must be licking their lips. It's been quite a window. Tonali, Fernandes, Van Hecker, Robertson, Dubravka, it goes on. It's some list, and strangely for Spurs, much of the business has been done early. What kind of statement does this send out to the rest of the league?
3: That Tottenham Hotspur are for real. And the person who knits it all together is Roberto De Zerbi. Roberto De Zerbi is changing the mentality of Tottenham from the inside out. And getting them safety was massive. But Mickey van de Ven doesn't sign an extension or a new contract without Roberto De Zerbi. And he talked about him of saying, I'm here to play for De Zerbi. And I think the buy-in that he got from the remaining team from last season is how he can recruit players like Sandro Tonali. So I think there's a growing presence around De Zerbi, and I think that's an extension of what we're going to see on the football pitch with Tottenham.
2: Okay, and in terms of teams who could threaten along with Tottenham and Manchester United, how about Aston Villa? Because they finished fourth in the Premier League. They won a trophy, of course. Emery guiding them to a Europa League triumph. Mark, they have lost key players, though. We talked about Rodgers, Tielemans, Digne. How will that impact them?
4: I think it will definitely impact them. I think this is going to be a tough season for Villa. No disrespect at all. Unai Emery's done a remarkable job. He's a world-class manager. But the expectations have risen now at Villa Park, and you've still got the stalwarts there, the McGinns, etc. But they have lost some key parts of the jigsaw, shall we say. And I think it could be not saying a difficult season, but I think it'd be very hard to maintain the lofty highs they've had of recent years. So, yeah, I'm not expecting, but I wouldn't be surprised to see a tough season for Villa and a slow rebuild as well to replace what they've lost.
2: But, Michael, they did have this 17-year-old Brian Maggio who scored in midweek against PSG. How excited are you by him?
3: Watching him play made me want to come out of retirement because that's the sort of profile that, as a midfielder, I just would love to just have gotten the ball, been able to get on the half turn and just slam balls into him. He's just raw, untapped potential. And if there's any manager in world football, especially in the Premier League, that has made a career out of turning water into wine, out of just developing players, it's Unai Emery. So much has been made of Aston Villa in the final third. I know they have Tammy Abraham, but if Ollie Watkins isn't getting you goals, what's plan B for Villa? We saw that last season come to a head a bit. Daniel Malin went to Roma. And now to see Villa, who are competing on multiple fronts, have someone who is young, who is going to be an absolute handful. You think of going to places like Hull. If you have to play Bayern Munich midweek and you have Hull at the weekend, throw Maggio in and let him do the rest.
2: Yeah. And Mark, in terms of the promoted teams coming up, we've got Coventry, Hull and Ipswich. Coventry, managed, of course, by Frank Lampard. How good is it to have him back in the Premier League?
4: Yeah, it's tremendous for the job he did last year and the attacking style of play that they adopted and it was used to such great effect. Great to see them. You have to look at the promoted teams now and say it's so very, very difficult. Obviously, Sunderland and Leeds disproved that last season, but I think it's going to be extremely tough. But I expect at least one of those teams to stay up. And I think Coventry will come here. Frank will be more pragmatic. you just can't go out open play against top class Premier League teams or cut you to ribbons. But I think it'd be more, it'd adopt a more pragmatic approach, and they'll surprise many in the Premier League. But it's such a tough division each have to stay in.
2: It really is, isn't it? Yeah. Okay. I love this bit the most. I'm going to ask you guys for your predictions, okay? There will be many changes this season, but before we go into who you think will win, which new signing or individual team or player are you most excited about seeing, Michael?
3: Yuri Tillemans. I go back to what I said. Yuri Tillemans is a player who was made to play for a massive club, and to see him at Manchester United, also to see him stay in the Premier League, it's massive. He's made a home for himself in English football. And what we saw in glimpses for the Belgian national team, I just wonder if we'd be talking about a Spanish side, given that they won the World Cup, given how much Belgium gave a run for their money towards the end. If maybe Belgium knocked them out of the World Cup if Tillemans had been healthy. Maybe it's a pipe dream, but I'm here to dream. Okay. He's that good.
2: So you're looking forward to Tillemans. Mark, briefly, who are you looking forward to seeing most?
4: I'll be brief. I think I repeated earlier, Elliot Anderson for me. I want to see how he performs on domestic stage in a top quality squad that he has there at Man City. So very excited to see how he performs.
2: Okay, this is now where I hold you both to account. Okay, so let's have some predictions. Let's start with the title winners. Mark, who are you going to be your Premier League champions this season?
4: So I'm going to be really boring. I apologise in advance for this. I think the top six, I'm going for Arsenal. I wrote down for me, Arsenal, Chelsea, City,
2: okay,
4: United.
2: So you're going Arsenal. Okay. And Michael, who are your Premier League champions?
3: I'm going to roll out the carpet and go Manchester City. Elliot Anderson, I was going to make up his middle name, but Elliot Anderson is going to be a force of nature. And maybe Rodri saves his best for last for one more season.
2: Well, it's been great speaking to you both. Thank you. Our thanks to Michael Lahoud, former MLS star and Sierra Leone international, and Mark Warburton, former Nottingham Forest and Brentford manager, now president of soccer for Sporting Jacks in the United States. Gosh, we could have gone on and on, couldn't we? So much to talk about regarding the Premier League. A reminder that we do have live commentary of the Community Shield from Wembley on Sunday. Arsenal, the Premier League champions, against Manchester City, the FA Cup winners. Sportsworld will be on air from 13 GMT tomorrow, so a change from the usual time. Do make sure you tune in, and do stay with us on Sports World here on the BBC World Service, because in the next hour we'll be joining Sports World's Maz Farouki in Morocco, where the Women's Africa Cup of Nations or WAFCON final takes place on Sunday. Malawi, the fairy tale story of this Nations Cup, will be facing Cameroon for the title in Rabat, so do join us for that if you can. But now on Sports World, the latest BBC news.
5: BBC News, I'm John Shea. President Joseph Aoun has condemned Israel's latest round of strikes on southern Lebanon, saying they send a clear message on the next round of negotiations. The attacks killed at least 11 people. Hezbollah said they would respond appropriately. John Donison reports from Jerusalem.
6: This is the deadliest Israeli attack in Lebanon since June, when negotiations saw a reduction in hostilities between Hezbollah and Israel. The Israeli military said it had targeted Hezbollah positions in response to what it called action against Israeli soldiers. Israeli forces continue to occupy a large part of southern Lebanon, roughly 5% of the country. There is a risk the unresolved conflict could now escalate. That could have consequences to secure a peace deal between Iran and the United States.
5: Two powerful earthquakes hundreds of kilometres apart have hit Indonesia. At least 38 people were killed in the island of Flores early on Saturday, with considerable damage reported in the coastal city of Maumere. Thousands fled the port after the 7.7 magnitude quake. Jonathan Head has more details.
7: It's taking Indonesia's very experienced search and rescue team some time to reach all the communities where buildings have collapsed and where there may be trapped people. There have been landslides on the roads. The roads are not very good anyway. So a lot of places are cut off, and it's proving quite difficult both to reach those areas and to make a full assessment of exactly how bad the damage is. But it looks, it's not catastrophic, but it's pretty bad. This is a very poor region and a lot of buildings are quite badly damaged. A lot of houses uninhabitable.
5: The Ukrainian president, Volodymyr Zelensky, has hailed his military's latest long-range missile strikes on strategic facilities deep inside Russian territory as a significant achievement. He said a Russian rocket production facility in Samara, as well as a military airfield in Nizhny Novgorod Oblast, had been among the latest targets. Dan Johnson is in Kiev.
8: Ukraine used its own Flamingo missiles to reach Russia's Samara region, around 900 kilometres from the Ukrainian border. Mr. Zelensky said it was important to reduce Russia's military capacity and make evident to the Kremlin the need for peace. He said Ukraine damaged an oil facility in Ust-Luga and hit the Savaslyka airfield where Russian missiles are based. Both sides have increased attacks in recent weeks. Ukrainian emergency services said a three-month-old boy was killed overnight and 11 people injured in a Russian strike on a residential building in Maronets.
5: The United Arab Emirates has blamed Iran for attacking a ship from the state-owned Abu Dhabi oil company while it was transiting the Strait of Hormuz. No injuries were reported in the attack. It's the latest in a series of incidents in the strategic waterway at the centre of the Iran conflict. This is the latest world news from the BBC. The World Health Organization has warned of the risk of Ebola spreading across borders after the disease was detected in a sixth province in the east of the Democratic Republic of Congo. Officials say Uganda remains at risk, even as it undergoes a 42-day monitoring period after its last imported case was discharged. Richard Kagoye reports.
9: The World Health Organization says Ebola in eastern Congo is spreading fast, with transmission now at its most intense phase. WHO officials earlier warned that the outbreak caused by the Bundibugyo strain is on course to become the largest Ebola epidemic on record. More than 4,700 cases and over 2,000 deaths have been reported so far. They say the rapid rise in cases is increasing the risk of the disease spreading to neighboring countries through cross-border movement linked to insecurity and the continuing humanitarian crisis in eastern DRC.
5: Reports from Nigeria say at least 20 people have been killed in intercommunal clashes in Niger State. A lawmaker for the Borgu constituency says more than 300 families have fled to neighbouring Kebbi State. Friday's violence has deepened insecurity in Niger State, which has seen a surge in attacks by criminal gangs. Officials in Belgium say a rapidly spreading wildfire in the east of the country, close to the border with Germany, has now ravaged at least 16 square kilometres of land. Some villagers have been told to prepare for evacuation. Firefighting reinforcements have been called in from across Belgium and Germany after the blaze ballooned in size overnight. New South Wales will become the first Australian state to implement a joint federal gun buyback scheme, promised after a deadly shooting at a Jewish celebration in Sydney last December. Australia's Prime Minister, Anthony Albanese, said the scheme, offering cash for eligible handguns, shotguns and rifles, would start on the 2nd of November. It'll affect more than 250,000 weapons and 50,000 owners. BBC News.
2: Thank you, John. Welcome back to Sports World on the BBC World Service with me, Nishat Lada. We're just over 24 hours away from the 2026 Women's Africa Cup of Nations final, and we're guaranteed a new name on the trophy. Cameroon, playing their first final in 10 years, take on Malawi, remarkably making their tournament debut. Both finalists, along with Morocco and Algeria, will represent Africa at the Women's World Cup in Brazil next year. Ghana and South Africa could join them if they come through a rather complicated playoff system, but Nigeria failed to make the finals for the first time in the tournament's history. So with 10 months to go, how is the Africa Challenge shaping up ahead of the finals? A discussion for Maz Farouki and guests live in Morocco. Maz.
10: Nishat, thank you very much. Hello to you from this little cafe we have become quite fond of during this Africa Cup of Nations. We're in the centre of Rabat, about 10 minutes drive from the Moulay El Hassan Stadium, where this year's final is going to be played between the three-time runners-up Cameroon and the first-time finalist Malawi. It's a beautiful Saturday afternoon. It's a great spot to do a little bit of people watching, grab a bit of coffee, just find some much-needed shade from the sun. And in this hour of Sports World, we are going to hear from all four of our guaranteed African teams at next year's Women's World Cup, our four semi-finalists at this Cup of Nations. We're also going to talk about some of the big teams and the big names we won't be seeing in Brazil next year, and Nigeria is certainly the biggest of those. And with me enjoying this view and to help us unpick some of those headlines are Mike Mbanga, Zambian sports journalist, Neil Shellat, freelance journalist here working for the cutback at this Cup of Nations, and Chief Suo as well, Nigerian broadcaster. Hello to everyone. We are all friends here on the BBC World Service. But Mike, we're going to start with truth time. Of our four semi-finalists, Morocco, Algeria, Cameroon and Malawi are guaranteed four teams at the World Cup next year from the continent. How many of them, honestly, did you think would be in the semi-finals and therefore having qualified for the World Cup?
11: To be honest, none. because they're outside the top five, and coming into this tournament, Cameroon didn't even qualify in the first place. Malawi, outsiders. Algeria, yes, they were round of 16 finishers last time, but this year, no. And then Morocco, yes, you can give them a benefit of doubt, but it's really a surprise tournament. I'm still yet to come to terms with what's been happening the last 2 weeks here.
10: Neil?
12: Yeah, I mean, my pre-tournament predictions, I had Morocco in the semis, yes. But the other three, yeah, I mean, I'm as surprised. In fact, like Mike was saying, I think Malawi definitely took everyone by surprise, not just as debutants, but also because of the group they were in, right? They were in a group with Nigeria and Zambia, who are obviously more experienced teams. Both obviously got to the knockouts as well last year. So for them to get out of that group for one, to win the group, and then to go all this way is, yeah, I mean, a huge surprise. Like you said, Cameroon didn't even qualify, and Algeria as well, they were a solid knockout team, I think. We saw that last year as well, when they didn't concede a goal all tournament and lost out on penalties. But still, for them to be in the semis is definitely at least one step further than you'd expect. So, yeah, at least three major surprises, I would say.
10: That's the thing, Chief, isn't it? Like we say, Cameroon a lucky loser, and Malawi ranked 153rd in the world, the two finalists. I mean, I don't think we expected that final lineup. I don't think expected maybe bar Morocco, this semi-final lineup.
13: You're definitely right, Max. And I will say that, like, I call it the WAFCON of our lifetime.
10: Wow,
13: because
10: yeah,
13: there's so many things that's really exciting, even as a Nigerian. Seeing that Nigeria got swiped out, like, what was that game? Bandicoots, when you bah, bah, bah, bah, pow. The way they wiped us out, it was very exciting to watch. If I was a neutral, I would be like, this is the stuff that I came here for. I will pay good money for it. Because, I mean, last time we only had like 66 goals. We were all here. That was the record that was broken already. As we speak, we're already on 91 goals scored already at this tournament. It's expanded, but that tells you the level of competition. I didn't see people like Algeria, but that's because they were very minimalist in exposing what they were preparing with. Same thing for teams like Cameroon in the pre-tournament build-up. You didn't see so much details. They kept it close to their chest. So it made everyone look at them like really underdogs and forget their pedigree in the tournament. Teams like Malawi too, because even in the build-up too, I think their last game before the tournament kicked off was a 4-1 loss to Ghana. And first of all, right? They didn't get a goal.
11: No, they didn't get a goal, Mike.
13: They really didn't. You're right. And when you consider how this team set up just before the tournament, it really feels like some teams really fine-tuned properly. Like, take a Malawi side. They were playing different kind of football, different kind of styles, tweaking. The Chawinga sisters were not there, but they were raising the quality for the Chimizu, from the Kazere, among others, to get to a certain level. So as someone who likes to see tournaments do better on a competitive level, I'll say kudos to everyone.
11: Yeah, I mean, look, I'm neighbors with Malawi as a Zambian.
13: Speak on it.
11: And they've only been in the WAFCON qualifiers five times. That's only time they've been in the qualifiers. And for the fifth time of asking, they come in as debutants and they just clean us up. But here's a story from the Kosafa region, because Malawi has been knocking, has been playing good football and got their first Kosafa Women's Championship title in 2023 at the expense of Zambia. Yeah. And just 9 months ago, we hosted them for a friendly. We lost one, they won the other. And the signs were already showing that, to me, even the 153rd ranking is not fair, because they've shown that they're a top 10 team in Africa.
14: Mm-hmm. Yeah, absolutely. I mean, I think the FIFA rankings often are more reflective of how things were some time back. I think especially when teams aren't playing so often, they're more reflective maybe the situation a year ago. But like you say, Malawi have really developed well. I think they also, through this year, have prepared really well. They played in that FIFA series. I think they played Australia. You know,
11: yes.
14: They're like top teams. Compare that with like a Nigeria, for instance, who only played teams outside the top 70 African opposition just a couple of times earlier in the year. they didn't use, so this WAFCON obviously was supposed to be in March to April and got postponed. They didn't use that window for anything. Malawi obviously, like, I think we're in Kenya, played that FIFA series, played India as well. We beat them. Yeah, that's the closest our closest claim to the World Cup is we've beaten a team who've qualified for the World Cup.
15: Oh, wow.
14: So you know, they've been kind of raising their game against all of these international teams, right? They've been playing these different types of teams to prepare for a tournament like this, where 1 week you play Nigeria, next week, well, a few days later, you play Zambia, you play in Egypt, you play a different team. So they've been preparing. I think, yeah, you know, teams like Nigeria, South Africa to some instance, yes. I think, you know, they've just kind of stagnated. They were at the top before, but you can't stay at the top by just standing there. You have to keep moving now because everyone else is catching up and catching up fast.
15: Well, we're going to unpick a little bit more about what's gone wrong for Nigeria. Sorry, Chief, and for Zambia. Sorry, Mike. Later on in the hour. Let's start, though, with the tournament host. Let's talk about Morocco. Their defeat on penalties to Cameroon on Wednesday is why the final is going to be played at the slightly smaller stadium, the El Hassan Stadium, that we're going to be at tomorrow night, rather than the Moulay Abdallah Stadium, which is the big one, the official stadium of the Moroccan national team, but without Morocco in the final. That's why the game will now be played at the slightly smaller one. Morocco, I think we probably were expecting to be in the semi-finals, Neil, but getting to the semi-finals was the minimum, wasn't it, under Jorge Wilder at this tournament. We were talking, certainly once the final four was confirmed, that they were the big favourites to go on and lift the trophy, and they've fallen short of the final this year.
14: Yeah, I mean, I would say as early as the group stage for me, they became favourites quite clearly already, especially after both Nigeria and South Africa lost their first games. Yeah. I think Morocco looked the strongest team at that point. And of course, having reached the last two finals, you know, both on home soil, and just generally, you know, this is their last opportunity of lifting that coveted title on home soil, right? They've lost out on two women's AFCON finals and they lost out on the men's AFCON final. And so, you know, this was their last chance. The pressure was on. I think, you know, when they look at sort of what went wrong, I think that game against Cameroon, they, on the balance of play over 120 minutes, I think they can certainly argue they were the better team, but they didn't sort of create enough. I think, especially in that second half, lost their dominance. They allowed Cameroon a way back into the game. You know, obviously you can guess why that happened. You know, perhaps the pressure, the crowd, all of those different aspects could have played a part. But in the end, yeah, this was the chance. You know, you just had to take it because for most of these players, you're likely never going to get another chance to win this trophy in Morocco again. And having come so close twice as well, you know, it seemed like this had to be it. And yeah, they just couldn't get over the line.
15: Neil raises a couple of good points there, Mike. No, sorry, I do pick up. But I was just going to say that point about sort of being incapacitated almost by the pressure is a really interesting point, given they lost the final in 2022. They were 2-0 down to Nigeria last year in the final. And then the second 45, up rather, and then the second 45 minutes was one to forget. And then obviously what's happened this time around.
11: For me, it's got nothing to do with the fans. The pressure came from those two tournaments. The one in 2022 and especially the one last year when they lost 3-2 after that 2-0 lead. So it was just building up. And this semi-final exit is the most disappointing. Yeah. At the start of this tournament, I had predicted Morocco, Zambia, Nigeria and Ghana to be in the top four. But obviously the tournament had other ideas. But for Morocco, I think that the way they broke down Senegal is the way they should have gone for Cameroon. Because they really pressed Senegal hard. They were very tactical. Sana Masoudi scoring that all-important goal 6 minutes from time. But with Cameroon, like Neil said, they allowed the Cameroonians in the game, pushed them to extra time. And we knew it, that at the moment the game went to extra time, Cameroon were wanting to settle for penalties. And fans or no fans, the pressure was 2022 and 2024. This is the worst Morocco finish ever. And of course, you may argue that they've got third place to fight for, but it's not been successful.
15: Chief.
13: When we talk about this Morocco, I have a theory, right? I haven't seen them 3 times yet. I don't think Morocco should be playing their major games in Rabat. I don't think the fans do them any good. And I say that as somebody that has been in finals and in major games where, you know, how do you say it in English? They are discombobulated, they are annihilated and abrogated. And guess why? They don't do very well. The more the tournament goes, the more the pressure goes. I was at the stadium in Casablanca when Nigeria lost. Ohevilda was there, and he was smiling with relief because the same thing that most people thought, Nigeria is out. So that means long live the king. The old king is dead, or the old queen is dead, a new queen is up. But they didn't show that hunger. They didn't show that bite. The teams that have been doing well in this particular tournament show hunger and bite. And then when their fans begin to apply pressure, I was there when they had 2-0 up and they had all the numbers. Was it not at the what's the name of that big one, that big stadium?
12: It was near the Olympic Stadium.
13: The one by the Olympic Stadium has all the lights.
12: Yeah.
13: Ooh, that was almost 60,000 fans. They were there, but they didn't know how to apply pressure as the 13th or 12th man on the pitch. The pressure always affects the players in Rabat. There's a more community-based vibe that Casablanca gives to them. I would know because we have that kind of vibe when you play in Lagos as opposed to when you play in Abuja in Nigeria. The expectation is always too plenty. And then talk about the girls. You see, you said they kind of flatlined Mike when they played. And it's true. They didn't raise their game on another level. They also paid the same price that Nigeria paid by disrespecting the defensive discipline of Coach Valentine. Do you get that the guy that is working with that woman, Dimitri Lipov, is so well-nuanced and well-layered when it comes to drilling? He has done it in China. He's done it in different places. It's the same things. I have to go back to see how he breaks down teams. It's the same thing that they did to Morocco. And Morocco could not up their game. So I think the mistake a lot of us make is not just looking at the coach, but also looking at who are the guys behind or the ladies behind the coaches. Because this particular WAFCON showed the technical qualities showed for each squad. You wanted to say something?
12: Yeah, no, I mean, you're absolutely right. I think Cameroon have been the best coach team for me at this WAFCON. But from Morocco's point of view, I think another thing which I've been thinking of over these 4 years or 4 or 5 years of obviously them hosting these WAFCONs, and I think this is a point which I'm seeing sort of other analysts raise as well, is the team under Jorge Vilda tactically hasn't shown much evolution compared to the previous coach Reynal Pedros. If you look at the patterns of play, their styles of play, you know, so how they threaten, how they use different players, how they use them, Masoudi, how they use Eid al-Hajj, they use them well. But I think what they were doing under Pedros, they're still doing the similar things under Wilda. I don't see much sort of different layers to the team. There's maybe some aspects, you know, maybe like defensively or game management, I think they've perhaps improved in certain regards. But tactically, I'm not seeing a lot of new ideas.
15: And he was the big coach brought in, you know, the World Cup winning coach brought in to implement the new chapter for American football, you know.
12: His appointment to me as well, in many ways, I think it to some extent undermines all the talk of, you know, the FRMF, the Moroccan Federation, investing so much in women's football. I mean, yes, don't get me wrong, they've invested a lot of money. Morocco is the first country to have 2 fully professional women's leagues, even before the United States. They've put in a lot of money, I respect that. But how much like care and attention are you giving when you're hiring a coach who's still under investigation at the time in Spain for serious issues, right? And obviously we know the sort of link that the Spanish Federation and Moroccan Federation have, obviously with the 2030 Men's World Cup bid as well. And he was basically kind of recommended to the FRMF by Spain. So I think his appointment, not just from a tactical point of view, but also off-field, to me it suggests that maybe there isn't, you know, the absolute top level of care or attention to detail being put in to say, you know, is this the best person to lead our team, considering, you know, all of his background. So yeah, it's a difficult one to assess for me.
15: Yeah, should say that investigation to Jorge Vilda has now closed. But as Neil's saying, at the time, obviously quite controversial when the appointment of Jorge Vilda as the Morocco head coach was made. Let's hear from the Moroccan midfielder Yasmin Mrabat. I spoke to her after that semi-final defeat on penalties to Cameroon to get her thoughts on her side's tournament.
16: I think we should never take anything for granted. This team has done exceptional. We've done incredible things. It's not easy to get into a semi-final 3 times in a row, and we've done it. It's been a shame to get out in penalties, but well, obviously the World Cup is also something that is very important for us, something that we're making history twice in a row going to a World Cup. So yes, very proud of this team, proud of these girls, and we're going to keep going for more.
17: Yeah, it's only 10 months away now, the World Cup. So, I mean, it's fantastic that, you know, actually you haven't got that long to sort of then build again towards a major tournament. So that's a brilliant way to sort of focus on something positive as well.
16: Yeah, of course. Right now we're just going to focus on our next game against Algeria for third place. And then we'll be looking, obviously, to qualify for Olympic Games and then World Cup next summer.
15: Chief, you were going to pick up on something, I think.
18: Oh, yeah. I mean, Neil came in with guns blazing. Dude that was just trolling on his own and you just gave him pa-pa-pa. Brother, why? But you draw a good point because, you know, when I came in this time, I was expecting to see some fresh faces, especially since Morocco is not lacking fantastic coaches.
15: Mm.
18: Wasn't it one of their former players, Leila, the lady that won the CAF Champions League with TP Mazembe? Yeah. She's quality. I saw her. We had some good exchanges at the technical survey session that we had. And that's somebody that, if you're really big on investing in the growth of the women's football, you should bring somebody that has shown workings, just like the way Cameroon did with Coach Valentine, just like the way they've done with, you know, Love More Fazili. These days, I want to see not just a tournament that's about win or loss, right? I want to see, for instance, in England, you have 50-50 now for the men and the women when it comes to coaching for the women's league. That's a first. So I want to see that kind of thing replicated here. It's almost as if we're retrogressing. This particular WAFCON, on a women's coaching side, we only had like 4 women.
15: Mm.
18: And it's expanded. And we still had like maybe 3 women the last time. And the one before that, we didn't even have women. It was mainly guys. So when you have a world-class, World Cup winning coach, there should be a bit of trickling of the knowledge down for me to that level. But now let's go back to what Yasmin is about. I think you were unfair a bit to the Moroccans because when they started the tournament, I mean, see the beautiful goals from Sakina. Look at the wonderful set pieces, like world class goals. It's almost as if after they finished the group stage for Morocco, they plateaued. They kind of plateaued. It became getting stuck with Senegal and all the political drama in between. Guy, you are laughing, you were there. It was almost as if Senegal had that Udu. And then I was like, okay, you play the physical side, you managed to get late results. How about you level it up and raise your level? We saw Algeria raise their level. Algeria was one goal down, one player down, and still managed to get 2 goals in. Farid Benstiti raised this level. A guy that couldn't score a lot of goals last time, like you rightly mentioned, Neil, raised this team level. But Morocco, if we look, just like you said, minus the ticket that they got after the group stage, they kind of plateaued. That's why I'm not so excited about the losers final right now.
11: But also, their decision making on the pitch has been weird for Morocco, especially on penalties. Ooh. I've seen this problem. Hanan scored you the winner in the other penalty, and then you get a penalty 2 minutes from time. You give Fatima Tagnahot, who is yet to recover from injury,
18: who just came back,
11: and you expect miracles.
18: She didn't even warm up.
11: We had the same issue when Rabat missed the penalty.
18: Bruh.
11: Shebak is there. So I'm questioning the kind of leadership that the Morocco team had. And one of the journalists during the press conferences had asked about the discipline and also the technical structure.
18: Yes.
11: I think they never paid attention to the decision making on the pitch. I didn't even know who's their first penalty taker, because when they had the most important penalty, no one was willing to take it.
18: You see this part?
11: I was very, very surprised. How do you give Fatima Tagnahot a penalty? She's not warmed up enough. You have Hanan there.
18: Mm-hmm.
11: And even during the penalties, Hanan is the only one that converted the spot.
18: And do you know, game before, they had played penalty before. Played 2 penalties. 2 penalties and similar pattern, and they lost the penalties. And I'll be like, if you have a lifeline, like the signs were there. We all said it, journalists, when we're coming into that place, like, you know what? Cameroon will likely hold on. It might be leading to penalties. You would think that they had drawn the line that we are going to get it, penalty, whatever. But you felt the more the game progressed, like, it's like these people are not prepared for a penalty. You play a West African side, especially a side like Cameroon that has beaten all North African teams.
11: You are playing a West African side that has had their best goalkeeper,
18: bro,
11: in the tournament.
18: Pay some respect.
11: For me, Michaela Bihima is the best one so far. So, and she made outstanding saves against Nigeria, the reigning champions, the 10 times winner. You watch the game. Jorge was on the pitch.
18: Bro.
11: Saw everything. And you are dragging them to penalties.
18: Ah.
11: You expect a victory. No, that was too much.
18: It was too much. There was no game plan towards the ending of the match. And you know what? Let me take it back to you because I don't want to start ranting about how disappointed I feel about Morocco.
15: Right. Well, Chief did mention the fact that Morocco are playing the third, fourth playoff tonight against Algeria. That's a 6 o'clock local time kickoff. So what, 17 GMT? I mean, I don't think we were expecting Algeria and Morocco in the third, fourth playoff. But the difference with Algeria is, like we're saying, we weren't expecting to see them in the last four. And the kind of football that they've been playing, I mean, everything we've said here and all the criticisms that you guys have been raising about Morocco, Algeria, it's a real contrast. No superstars really as such. A unit that worked really, really hard together. A great coach and a young team. You know, you think about next year and it's an aging Morocco squad in contrast to what we've got with Algeria at the moment, Neil.
14: Yeah, absolutely. I mean, I think, to be fair, compared to Cameroon and Malawi, I would say Algeria are less surprising that they've gotten so far because there were some signs last year. You know, like I said, they didn't concede a single goal, knocked out by Ghana on penalties in the quarters last year. But already you could see that there was a solid team there. The similar signs as to what you were saying. Yes, no superstars, but a really sort of well-drilled, compact team, really tough to break down. I think one of their issues last year was goal scoring.
18: Yes.
14: To be fair, even now, like I don't think they've sorted out. Like, we don't know who their best striker really is. They've tried a few different players. Against, you know, in the quarterfinal against Cote d'Ivoire, they certainly got lucky with, I mean, the red card. We can argue about that.
15: Absolutely.
14: But, and but also goalkeeping, right? Like, I think the keeper,
11: Chloe,
14: should, yeah. No, Chloe Angazi is, I think, a great keeper. But the Ivorian keeper,
11: yeah,
14: I think she should save at least one, if not both of those goals. So they got a bit lucky there. So I think the goal scoring question...
15: But the argument you make there as well is you make your own luck as well.
14: Yes,
15: you know, they're putting themselves in the situation. They're working hard. They're playing positively.
11: Yeah, I think that picking up from last year's tournament, they didn't concede any goal.
14: Yes.
11: Of course, they were unlucky on penalties. Even this tournament, they started off with a clean sheet against Senegal.
14: Mm-hmm.
11: Senegal are no small team.
14: Decent team.
11: 2-0 win, and it sent a statement. From there, I began to believe that the Algerian project is working.
18: Yeah.
11: The next game, they were very unlucky. They lost in the North African Derby 1-0. So that sets up an interesting
14: and
11: game later tonight.
14: 87th minute, something like that as
11: of
14: well.
11: Of course,
14: very
11: of course.
14: Good game.
11: So that
14: played
11: shows
14: well.
11: You the progression. And I don't think Algeria have had enough time to celebrate what they've achieved.
15: No.
11: Trust me. Because they're coming from one history to another. Yeah. And now they're on the brink of their first, another history. It's history after history. When do you celebrate? When do you cry? It's a crazy situation today.
15: Well, it's funny you should say about that because we are actually going to hear from the Algeria camp now. We mentioned Chloe Ngazi, their goalkeeper. Again, we've been speaking to her in the last few days following their semi-final defeat to Malawi.
19: We've been far. It's the first time. I told the girl, like, we did something really great. Of course, we wanted to go more far. But sometimes football is like that. Malawi was better than us on this game. If we play again, maybe it will be different. I just want to keep the positive, the qualification for the World Cup, and we still have one game to play, so we have to be focused.
15: Yeah, talk to us again about the qualification for the World Cup. It's such a massive milestone for this team, and with the tournament and sort of the games coming thick and fast, you guys haven't really been able to enjoy it and appreciate that yet, I imagine.
19: Yeah, no, that's for sure. I guess maybe when we go back home, when the competition is going to be over, we're going to think about it. Because I think most of us didn't even, I guess we dream about it. But if you told me like 2 years ago to write my goals down, I think I will not put the work on it because, I don't know, because I just thought it was too far away. But we did it, so I'm just grateful for that. I'm grateful for my teammates and for the coaches and everybody. And of course, Algeria, like I'm so happy to make them proud. Like I say, we have to keep only the positive.
15: And just finally, what you've done at this tournament just shows that Algeria, you can play against the best and get results against the best teams in the world.
19: Yeah, I think we show a lot for this tournament. We play a lot of different teams that play differently. We show that we have a great football, and that's important for us too. We can score goal too because we didn't do that much last competition. So no, we show good things. The girls have to be proud of them because they gave everything. You saw it at the end of the game. They were all like crashing out. So yeah, no, just proud of the girl.
15: This is Sports World on the BBC World Service. We are here live from the centre of Rabat, the finale of the Women's Africa Cup of Nations this weekend. Mike Mubanga, Neil Shalat, Chief Suo with us here. We're discussing our four semi-finalists, our four guaranteed teams at the Women's World Cup next year. We've talked about Morocco. We've just heard from the Algeria goalkeeper, Chloe Ngazi. And what I love about what she said, Neil, there, is that when she made a list of kind of her dreams 2 years ago, she didn't even think to put qualification qualification for the World Cup on there, because they never thought that that was even a possibility for this Algeria side. And it's a wonderful story, and like Mike said, they haven't had a chance yet to appreciate the achievement.
14: Yeah, I mean, they made their first ever WAFCON knockouts appearance just last year, mm-hmm. and now all the way to the World Cup. I mean, it's an amazing rise, and yeah, hopefully, you know, they get to dig it in a bit, well, obviously today in the third place playoff, and then for the next few months. But I think that they're a really solid team. I think I particularly like their midfield. Obviously, Melissa Bethy, the number 10, is a really exciting upcoming talent. She was at Nantes in France last season, just got transferred to the Washington Spirit. Spirit, by the way, have signed like four players from this WAFCON. But she's a really, really exciting prospect. I think she's one of those ones who, like you said, there's no star in the team right now. But a few years down the line, you hope she's one of the stars, because she really has that potential. Obviously, the captain as well, Morgan Dufour in there. She's a really solid, more of obviously defensive midfielder, but really well-rounded. You know, she covers ground defensively. She's on the ball. She's pushing the team forward. She puts in set pieces. So I think in midfield, they're the strongest. Attack, you know, I think still need to figure out who's your best striker. There's some talents on the wings as well, but again, there's people coming in and out. Center backs as well. I mean, they've had some injury issues as well. The captain's sort of been out injured, but still a few questions. But the key is Ngazi in goal. Ngazi, last year as well, she was amazing. Again, this year she's been solid. So having a good keeper, strong midfield, and just a well-drilled team on the whole, that's taken them a long way.
15: And she might not even be the best goalkeeper at this tournament, of course, Mike.
11: Whoa. I think she's in the top five from my ranking, because obviously she shipped in goals against Malawi, which dented her chances. But of course, when I look at the list of top goalkeepers, she's there in the top five. Obviously, the first goes to Michaele, the second to Ajin Jaye, who from Senegal, who 10-20 the day that she got that back-to-back player of the match awards. Remember, the first one was against Kenya, and
14: just
11: now
14: just quickly on India, by the way. Do you know she was a striker in her youth career?
15: I didn't know that.
14: For the Senegal under-20s, I think this was last year in around September, October, for the under-20s, she plays striker and scores. 2 weeks later, she's keeping for the senior team. Yeah.
11: And now she had back-to-back against Kenya and against Morocco. Something unbelievable. Yeah.
15: I mean, there's some really exciting young players, and this is the point, isn't it? This tournament's going to show us these players and showing us these narratives, and we're going to really look forward to picking them up in 10 months' time in Brazil. But I'm just going to have to put a bit of a dampener on things now, guys, because we're going to have to touch on a couple of the sides we know will not be in Brazil next year. I'm sorry, Mike. I'm sorry, Chief. The big one, we've got to start with Nigeria. Quarterfinal exit. It's their worst performance at a Cup of Nations in their history.

Now, let's talk about productivity in government circles. Imagine a road project scheduled for 2 years. Funding is approved, contracts awarded, equipment mobilized. Then, there is a leadership change. Payment slow down, scope changes, approvals delay, political priorities shift, the contractor leaves sites, the project stalls, citizens suffer, businesses suffer, government spends even more later on the same project. That isn't merely poor project management, it is poor productivity, because productivity isn't about starting projects, it is about finishing them and delivering value. 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The owner buys, the owner sells, the owner approves, the owner supervises, the owner signs, the owner delivers. 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Systems outperforms heroics. Productivity begins with purpose. Let me ask you something. If you don't know your destination, how will you know you are making progress? Many people start each day without priorities. They simply react. Phone rings, they answer. Email comes, they respond. Visitor arrives, they attend. Another request comes, they switch again. By evening, they have solved everyone's problem except their own. Productive people decide what matters most before the day begins. Purpose directs productivity.

I'd like to remind us again that the Project Room welcomes organizations and brands to partner with us that believe that Nigeria's future depends on stronger leadership, smarter businesses, and more productive institutions. Partner with us to shape conversations that inspire meaningful change, just like today's episode. Now, let's talk about five habits of highly productive people. Number one, they plan. Number two, they prioritize. Number three, they eliminate unnecessary activities. Number four, they continuously learn. And number five, they measure results. Notice something. None of these habits require more money. They require more discipline and nothing more than that. So what can Nigeria do differently? Let's move from problem to solutions. Government should measure outcomes instead of activities. Businesses should invest in systems. Schools should teach productivity alongside knowledge. Organizations should reward results, not merely attendance. And individuals should learn to ask one powerful question every evening. What valuable result did I produce today? If every Nigerian asks that question daily, imagine the transformation. Now, let's look at productivity as everyone's responsibility. Sometimes we expect government to fix everything. Don't get me wrong, governments have responsibilities. But what can you do, or what are you doing within your own confine that leads to your own productivity and the entire populace productivity? Business have responsibilities. Families have responsibilities. Individuals have responsibilities. Productivity begins wherever you are. Whether you are sweeping the streets, running a company, teaching students, building houses, managing projects, or selling tomatoes, excellence has no minimum qualification.

talked about productivity in businesses, in government, and in our personal lives. But here's the truth I don't want us to miss. Productivity is not somebody else's responsibility. It belongs to every one of us. Sometimes we Nigerians have developed a habit of pointing fingers. Businessman blames government. Government blames previous administration. Employees blame management. Management blames employee. Parents blame schools. Schools blame parents. Citizens blame leaders. Leaders blame citizens. Everybody is pointing somewhere else but themselves. But progress begins the day each of us ask, what is my own contribution? Because nations are not built only by presidents. They are built by millions of ordinary people doing ordinary things extraordinarily well. Think about it. A road project succeeds because engineers do their jobs. Teachers prepare the next generation. Doctors save lives. Farmers grow food. Drivers transport goods. Artisans solve practical problems. Software developers build solutions. Market women keep commerce alive. Journalists inform society. Security personnel protect lives. Cleaners maintain healthy environments. Every productive person strengthens the nation. No contribution is too small. No honest work is insignificant. Let's talk about productivity, about value and not status. Sometimes we confuse prestige with productivity. We celebrate titles. We celebrate positions. We celebrate offices. But productivity doesn't care about your title. It cares about the value you create. A managing director who spends all day in meetings without making meaningful decisions is less productive than a tailor who delivers 10 well-made garments on schedule. A commissioner who launches projects but never completes them is less productive than a carpenter who finishes every job he promises. Productivity doesn't ask, what is your position? It asks, what problem did you solve today? This is the question every one of us should answer before going to bed every night. Not how busy was I, but what value did I create? Now, productivity is a habit, not an event. Many people think productivity happens when motivation comes, like this now that we are doing. That is not true. Motivation comes and goes. Discipline remains. The most productive people are not productive because they wake up inspired every morning. They are productive because they have built good habits. They plan. They prioritize. They keep their promises. They meet deadlines. They review their work. They learn from mistakes. And then they repeat the process again tomorrow. Success is rarely one dramatic moment. More often, it is the result of hundreds of disciplined decisions made consistently over time. The same applies to nations. Nigeria will not be more productive because of one brilliant policy alone or because of the new president. No, we become more productive when millions of Nigeria consistently improve how they work, how they lead, and how they serve. Now, productivity requires accountability. Productivity and accountability are inseparable. If nobody measures performance, performance usually declines. Imagine you are managing a construction project. No one checks progress. No one reviews quality. No one asks about deadlines. No one monitors the budget. What usually happens? Delays, waste, cost overruns, poor quality. Now, apply that same principle to everyday life. If we never evaluate ourselves, if businesses never measure customer satisfaction, if organizations never review performance, if government agencies never assess outcomes, improvement becomes difficult. One of the most powerful questions you can ask yourself every week is, what did I achieve this week that genuinely moved me closer to my goals? If the answer is unclear, perhaps it's time to rethink how you're spending your time. Now, productivity is also about character. We often discuss productivity as though it's only about tools and technology. Those things are important, but character matters just as much. Integrity improves productivity because honest people don't spend time covering up mistakes. Punctuality improves productivity because time lost is value lost. Reliability improves productivity.
Because people can plan confidently around dependable individuals. Humility improves productivity as well, because humble people are willing to learn. Respect improves productivity, because good relationships make collaboration easier. Imagine a society where everyone arrived on time. Yes, not Nigerian time. Honored commitment, treated others fairly, and took pride in quality work. How much more productive Nigeria will become. Sometimes the transformation we seek begins with the simple values practiced consistently that unfortunately we ignore. Productivity is also patriotism in action. Let me introduce you to a different way of thinking. We often express patriotism by waving our flag, singing the national anthem, or celebrating Independence Day. Those things matter, but there is another form of patriotism that is often overlooked: doing your work well. That too is patriotism. The nurse who treats every patient with care, the teacher who prepares every lesson diligently, the engineer who refuses to compromise on safety, the civil servant who processes files without demanding a bribe, the contractor who delivers exactly what was promised, the entrepreneur who pays employees fairly, the student who studies with integrity. These are acts of patriotism, because every quality decision strengthens the nation. Every ethical action builds trust. Every completed project improves lives. And every productive citizen contributes to national development.

Before I leave this segment, I'd like to challenge you with something practical. Tomorrow morning, when you begin your day, don't just create a to-do list. Create a value list. Ask yourself, who will benefit from my work today? What problem will I solve today? What promise will I keep today? What task will I complete with excellence today? Because at the end of the day, productivity is not measured by how tired you are. It is measured by the value that remains after your work is done. And imagine this, if every Nigerian became just 10% more productive in the way we think, the way we plan, the way we communicate, execute, and serve, the cumulative impact on our businesses, institutions, economy, and national development would be extraordinary. That is how nations rise, not through miracles, but through millions of people choosing every single day to do ordinary things with extraordinary excellence. Nigeria is not lacking in hardworking people. No one can honestly accuse Nigerians of being lazy. In fact, if hard work alone determined the success of a nation, Nigeria would probably rank among the greatest countries in the world. Every morning, long before the sun rises, millions of Nigerians are already awake, preparing to face another day. The mechanic is unlocking his workshop, ready to solve another customer's problem with his hands and experience. The market woman is arranging her goods, hoping today will bring enough sales to provide for her children. The nurse is putting on her uniform for another demanding shift, knowing that lives may depend on the quality of her work. The teacher is preparing the lesson notes, shaping minds that will eventually shape our nation. The entrepreneur is thinking about the next customer, the next innovation, the next opportunity to grow. The software developer is writing code. The architect is designing buildings. The engineer is supervising construction. The driver is transporting people and goods. Security officer is keeping watch. The civil servant is processing files. The project manager is coordinating people, managing risk, balancing budget, and trying to deliver results despite enormous challenges. Everywhere you look, Nigerians are working hard, working long hours, making sacrifices, trying to build a better life. That has never been our problem. Our challenge has never been a shortage of effort. Our challenge is ensuring that our effort produces maximum value. Because in today's world, hard work alone is no longer enough. The future belongs to people who combine hard work with focus, with discipline, with innovation, continuous learning, adaptability, accountability, and above all, with excellent execution. Because ideas are everywhere. Plans are everywhere. Dreams are everywhere. But it is execution that separates intention from achievement. It is productivity that transforms effort into results. And that is why productivity is not measured by how exhausted you feel when you get home. It is measured by the value you created while the day lasted. So tomorrow morning, before you pick up your phone, before you scroll through social media, before you respond to your first email, before you attend your first meeting, before the demands of the day begin competing for your attention, pause for just a moment and ask yourself one simple but powerful question. At the end of today, what will I have accomplished that truly matters? Not what will keep me busy, not what will make me look important, but what will create value? What problem will I solve? Whose life will be better because I showed up today? If every employee asks that question every morning, imagine the transformation in our workplace. Imagine how our business would grow. Imagine the quality of education our children will receive. If every health worker asks that question, imagine the confidence people will have in our hospitals. If every contractor asks that question, imagine how many projects will deliver on time and to standard. The question goes on and on and on. My challenge to you this week is simple. Don't compete to be the busiest person in the room. Compete to be the person who consistently delivers the greatest value. Don't let your diary become so full that your purpose becomes empty. Don't measure your day by the number of meetings you attended. Measure it by decisions that move people and projects forward.
Don't measure your success by how tired you are at the end of the day. Measure it by the difference your work made in the lives of others. Remember this. Don't wait for the perfect opportunity. Prepare yourself so that when opportunity arrives, it finds you ready. Because opportunities often favor those who have quietly been improving themselves while others were waiting bit by bit. Remember also that excellence is rarely accidental. It is built one disciplined decision at a time, one promise kept, one deadline met, one lesson learned, one mistake corrected, one customer satisfied, one project successfully delivered, day after day, week after week, year after year. And never underestimate the significance of an ordinary productive day. Your greatest competition is the person you were yesterday. If you know more today than you knew yesterday, if you serve better today than you did yesterday, if you lead better today, if you manage your time better, if you create more value, then you are winning. Because growth is measured against your own potential, not someone else's achievements. And as I leave you, Costinum, remember this simple truth. A productive nation is built by productive citizens. Governments matter. Policies matter. Businesses matter. But nations ultimately rise because of ordinary people decide to do extraordinary work with integrity, excellence, and purpose. That transformation, my friends, begins with you. It begins with me. It begins with the choices we make tomorrow morning. Because nations are not transformed by activity. They are transformed by productivity. And productivity begins with one person making one better decision, one task, one project, a day at a time.

As we finally custom on this episode, whether you are a student in Ibadan, a trader in Onitsha, a mechanic in Kano, an entrepreneur in Lagos, or a project manager in Abuja, remember this. History rarely remembers the busiest people. It remembers the people who created value. It remembers the people who solved problems. It remembers the people who left things better than they found them. So this week, don't chase business, chase excellence. Don't count the hours you worked, count the lives you imparted. Don't ask, how busy was I? Ask, what difference did I make? Your future is not built by being busy. Your future is built by being intentional. Keep learning, keep improving, keep delivering, keep creating value, and never stop believing that your best work is still ahead of you. Thank you for spending time with me again on the Project Room. I remain Emmanuel Inuojo, your radio resident project manager, and you can reach me or the station for sponsorship and collaborations on 070-316-88609. I repeat, 070-316-88609, or on LinkedIn at Emmanuel Inuojo. Until next Saturday, let's build better projects, stronger organizations, and a more productive Nigeria. Go and be a champion this week. Do have a lovely day ahead.

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4: 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She co-founded the hashtag Bring Back Our Girls movement, which brings attention to the abduction of hundreds of girls from a secondary school in Chibok, Nigeria, by the terrorist group Boko Haram.
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0: Lagos Pride.
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0: Lagos people.
6: Just like we are working now.
7: I know that it's better now.
8: People are now

0: got into the private hospital. They were admitted, but there was no doctor till she passed. There was no doctor they were on site.
1: That one, the only thing I have to say about that is that you have no business running a hospital if you don't have a doctor on site that can be called upon. That hospital needs to be sanctioned. It needs to be investigated. That's the truth.
0: I've asked for the name of the hospital. I mean, so you're all sad and angry I was yesterday when I go. I said, give me the name. I was going to call them up, but they've not given me the name of the hospital.
1: You see, Bob, I think the problem is, so with that one there, it's a bit tricky. Let me tell you why it's a bit tricky.
0: Okay.
1: You know, Nigeria's health system is actually facing a severe crisis. Mass migration of our doctors. So the reality is that Nigeria has lost significant human capital in the medical space.
0: Okay.
1: So I don't know that. Like, what we can say is, don't run an institution if you cannot bring a doctor.
0: Yes.
1: During a period of emergency, shut down. Let's know you're not there.
0: Let's know so you don't exist. Don't even go there. Exactly.
1: Exactly. So I'm still holding the institution responsible. I'm still holding them responsible. But I want to put a context to this. I want to put a context to say that we don't have as many doctors serving the Nigerian population as we always used to have.
0: There's a shortage.
1: So there's a problem. We have a huge crisis on our hands. And this is another manifesto point, campaign point.
0: Exactly.
1: For 2027. What is it that is making our medical doctors run away as soon as they finish? I get the opportunity to run away. I'm not talking about those very silly ideas about putting a law that says you cannot migrate after those are very silly things. Like that's very silly. That's very silly. Politicians should they can do better. I think that because the question is, in a market economy where you know that your services can pay more in a different country, you know, what stops? And you see a lot of Nigerian doctors going to other African countries, Ghana,
0: South Africa.
1: Yeah. I'm sure if you go to Rwanda, you'll find that there are Nigerian doctors there. Like, Nigerian doctors are everywhere in Africa, but in Nigeria. So the question is, if a fellow African country can afford to pay a Nigerian doctor and make a place attractive for them, what is it we're doing in Nigeria that makes it impossible for us to retain our doctors?
0: Doctors are about to go on strike again anyway.
1: Oh. Is there any year that we don't go on strike, that the doctors don't go on strike? But again, that's a reflection. That's a reflection of, you know, the deeper issues that are at stake here. So I think that, and quite frankly, I don't know that there's a magic solution to this, because at the end of the day, the doctors are responding to the economy. The doctors are looking at their take-home pay. They're like, this is not adding up. I'm a doctor, for crying out loud. I went to the hospital. I went to university and I studied the profession I was supposed to deliver me and my family from poverty.
0: Yes.
1: You understand? I increased my standard of living, but how come I cannot even, you know, meet my basic basic needs? So doctors are then sort of forced to set up private hospitals.
0: Yeah.
1: All right?
0: Okay.
1: Now, the problem is that the reason why...
0: Yeah, go ahead.
1: Private hospital, go and investigate if it was a private hospital. The reason why the doctor was not there is probably because the doctor owner is probably working in a public institution at that time. And they cannot leave their workplace and come and run their private hospital.
2: What a strike! What a goal!
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0: In that sense, they keep the times backwards. 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

0: Eco Hotels and Suites. 50 years on, truly so much more than just a hotel.
1: But I mean, if you say this is a very dire, very complex situation, and the solutions are not readily available at the fingertips, how then do we ensure that we have the right number of doctors? Doctor to patient ratio is improved. Do we need citizens' participation? Do we need to have a new tax? Do we set up, do you encourage the community set up medical funds to support the doctors in those spaces? How? Because we need doctors and we need, I mean, this care.
2: Okay. So you've asked a very important question. There are solutions. What I mean by no ready solutions is not, it means that it's not an easy fix. It requires us to do what we hate doing in Nigeria, which is to pay attention to structural issues. There are solutions. So you need to service the entire value chain of, you know, the medical establishments. And first of all, yes, doctors are very important, but actually, where we need to, we can start with the low-hanging fruits. You see, emergency care is often, you know, led by nurses. Okay, you have nurses who are trained to handle emergency care. Doctors come in for complicated cases and to kind of like handle surgeries and to direct the nurses, but the bedside care and management of patients actually done by nurses.
1: Okay.
2: So, one, we can invest in our nursing schools and our nursing infrastructure. In a country where we have a shortage of doctors, we can invest in nursing so that we have more capable and competent nurses able to kind of like handle basic level of emergency. All right? Now, for the doctors, because doctors, the training of doctors takes a lot of years, about 6 years in Nigeria. So it's not something like you can just say, okay, we'll go and turn out more doctors. It's a process. We can pay attention to enrollment. We need to make it more easy for people to be able to sort of like enroll into our medical institutions or establish more medical institutions. But I think Nigeria has quite a fair complement of medical schools. It's not a problem about medical schools. But I think the barrier we normally set for people for entry into the profession, we probably need to kind of like adjust that barrier. I'm not saying we should lower standards. I'm not, that's not what I'm saying. But sometimes, you know, people are locked out of the system due to, you know, political dynamics, like you're not from the catchment or whatever. Like you have deserving students who go out, who lose, who don't get opportunity to get admitted because they said your JAMB score is not competitive. Your JAMB score is not competitive. All of those things are very arbitrary. Those figures are very arbitrary. It's not a reflection of the person's ability, because they have, when you have your good O levels, it means that you have the ability to study the profession, right? So there's a lot of gatekeeping that takes place. We need to kind of like loosen the gates a bit so that we can have more people being trained as doctors. So that's sort of like the factory line is running at full capacity. Okay? So when we're paying attention to the factory line, for the immediate response, invest in our nurses and our support workers in the hospital so that they're able to handle emergency cases. Like, for example, that lady that was rushed in, there were a number of things that could have been done to stabilize her. Okay? To stem, because the first thing is, you know, stem the blood loss. Give her some kind of like emergency intervention just to keep her stable until a doctor is able to come to attend to her. What I suspect must have happened was that they must have left the lady to be lying on the bed. Nobody was just attending to her. That's a no-no. Okay? In other places, in a very serious country, even if your doctor is not there, the nurse, emergency nurses will be able to kind of stabilize them. So, if we've done that, then we need to pay attention to the welfare of this medical staff. Thus is the doctors. If you don't pay attention to their conditions of service, if you don't create incentives that make it meaningful for them to do the work they are doing, they will be distracted. But go after places where they will have better options.
1: Now, I mean, you talk about this incentives, but I was going to ask you a question on that, but I'll come back to that in a short while. Now, in a country like Ghana, about 15 years ago, there were issues. Of course, they had doctors, but suddenly they opened up on, do we say, a new course, which is called physician assistants, and they were created just to support doctors, where you have inadequate number of doctors. Physician assistants, they were not doctors. I think they had four-year courses instead of going the full 6 or 7 years, and they could deploy them. Later on, they could just do further studies and become doctors. But is that something that is that right to do? Will it work in a place?
2: That's a brilliant idea. The ratio of doctors to population is frightening. It's terrible. If there is a major health crisis in Nigeria that affects large population groups, we'll be in trouble. We will have a situation that was happening in Liberia during Ebola, where there were no doctors at all. They had run out of doctors. They were bringing nurses directly from medical schools. Okay, now, or people who were medical say, now we make you doctors, go to the field. Now we make you nurses. Like, for that, the reference, they haven't graduated. They were bringing them. So you've done one semester, you're ready, go. It was that level of desperation. So, this idea is a brilliant one. And the other thing to learn to know is that, you know, sometimes the best way to, you know, try something is look at other places where those ideas have been tried and succeeded. It looks to me like in Ghana, this physician assistant reform did some work. Did it succeed?
1: Yeah, at least so, yes, because there were no complaints.
2: And what I like about the idea is the fact that you're actually studying to be a doctor. You've just done fewer number of years. And obviously, in the hierarchy, you will know your place.
1: Of course.
2: But then it's also the possibility that if you want to then go further and complete your studies and become a full doctor, you can do so. I think it's a very brilliant idea. I think it's a brilliant idea. And as a physician assistant, you know that you don't stand a chance if you're migrating, because nobody's going to take a half doctor.
1: Yeah.
2: Do you understand?
1: Yeah.
2: So you're definitely staying. You're not going anywhere.
1: The system. Yeah. But when you talk about incentives too, government will tell you that if we increase the salary of doctors, then other members of JOHESU, that is the Joint Health Workers Union, they would also come out and say they want an increment. If they come out and we say, because we've given doctors an increment, you know, if we also give JOHESU, every other sector workers union would come out and ask for an increment. Some wages here, or allowances here, and they say they cannot afford it. Is there which way? How do we resolve this?
2: So, Kai, the problem is not, I think, yes, the doctors come out and make demands, and you're right, other people come out to make demands. The question you need to pay attention to is what is driving those demands? All right? Because the doctors are, is it the fact that, and when we raise issues with doctors making demands for salary, there's nothing unusual about that. In Australia, doctors are the highest paid profession. They earn more than the prime minister. 72 in Canada. Do you understand? In many countries, doctors are the highest wage earners. Especially when you become like a consultant, you know, you go to become a consultant. There is nothing wrong with saying our doctors are well paid and well resourced, because the doctors are responding to what they see around. In Nigeria, the highest paid profession is politician. Do you understand? We have our values upside down. Now, doctors don't have to exist side by side with, like it doesn't have to be the case that doctors and nurses are scrambling for, you know, resources. Like, they can all occupy the same sky without bumping into each other. In other words, when nurses are making those demands, it's because they are responding to the conditions where their take-home pay cannot help them survive. So, again, I come back to your word. It's a structural problem. Okay? Because even the doctors, if you increase that, goes out of control, they will still come back and strike. You understand? So, on the one hand, there's nothing wrong with doctors making demand like pay us comparatively more, pay us comparatively more, because our colleagues in South Africa, in Ghana, in other countries are being paid better. There's nothing wrong with that. But at the same time, the nurses, the other support allied profession, if you have a situation where doctors are earning to the sky and that they are kind of like, you know, barely making a living, it's also going to cause a problem.
1: Definitely.
2: So there has to be some kind of like balance created. And it's, and if you look at it, if you look at the history of all of the crises and the strikes, it is always because the government has always acted in bad faith. The government negotiates with the doctors and they never fulfill it. Successive governments will now say, we enter into these negotiations and nothing is done. That's why you see doctors going on strike to an agreement that was agreed in 2009. Mm. They'll say, we are going on strike to so that the government will fulfill pressure. Obligations mm-hmm. they entered into many years ago. So this is the problem of lack of, you know, lack of accountability. Like, governments, they come in, they just run down their tenure without fulfilling commitments and obligations they enter into, and then the problem is not resolved. The next time again, doctors go on strike. So this perennial striking is not that doctors are changing their minds every time. It is that the basic demands and the structural changes these doctors are striking to bring about are not being met. And if people actually know the issues behind the strike, if they actually sit down with the doctors and ask, what are exactly the issues that are making you go on strike? You will see that some of those issues are also for the benefit of patients.
1: Mm.
2: Because they're asking for more investments in the health system. They're asking for better situation. If the health system is better resourced, everybody will enjoy.
1: Mm-hmm.
2: But then let us not forget something fundamental. Because when we say all of these things, we need to pay attention to say that what you sow is what you reap.
1: Mm.
2: You cannot have a situation where you're not investing in your health system. Remember a couple of episodes ago, we talked about the Abuja Declaration and how much Nigeria was budgeting for health.
1: Yeah.
2: That factor has not changed.
1: Mm.
2: So why do we expect that a sector that has very poor investment, no attention from the government or adequate attention, will suddenly become this magic wand that is able to address our population wow. health issues?
1: All I can say now is that we need to have a part two, and we'd like to encourage some calls I couldn't pick. We do apologize. Try to call us back next week. If we can have a part two of this, what our health manifesto yes. should be like, so that we have Nigerians call in and make their contributions, tell us their experiences, so that we can have a manifesto. If we don't do anything for elections 2027, maybe we could come up with a white paper on this. And submit it.
2: I agree with you.
1: That this is what people
2: and
1: are saying.
2: And maybe that can be our contribution to yes. Nigerians for 2027.
1: Definitely. Professor Ngwaba, Uchechukwu Ngwaba, thank you so much for joining us today. We do appreciate you.
3: 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And right now we're going to have a conversation on The Office. The Office is brought to you by the Chartered Institute of Personnel Management of Nigeria, CIPM. And, of course, we are Lagos Talks 91.3 FM. My name is Kola Wole Falodun. Our guest is here with us, and our topic is on building fair and effective reward systems in modern organizations. So if you work in an organization, you want to listen keenly to the words of our guest this evening on Office Affairs, okay? Building fair and effective reward systems in modern organizations. Our guest is a distinguished human resource and organizational development expert with over 3 decades of experience spanning manufacturing, oil and gas. He's been into consulting. He is into consulting, construction, real estate, aviation, and professional services. He is the Managing Director, CEO of Lazrim Integrated Services Limited, and the President and Chairman of the Governing Council of the Institute of Leadership, Coaching, and Strategy, ILCS. Over the course of his career, he has held several senior leadership positions, including Chief Operating Officer, General Manager, Group Head HR, Learning and Development Leader, and Business Process Improvement Specialist. Is a fellow of several professional bodies, including the Chartered Institute of Personnel Management of Nigeria, CIPM, and the Nigerian Institute of Training and Development, He is currently serving as a member of CIPM's Board of Fellows and Chief Examiner. He's also actively involved in international professional development initiatives through the International Federation of Training and Development Organizations, IFTDO. He is a renowned trainer, coach, mentor, and author. He has published over 40 professional works on leadership, learning, and organizational effectiveness. His wealth of experience makes him a leading voice in leadership, organizational performance, talent development, and workplace transformation. So our guest this evening is Dr. Olasunkade Aziz, FCIPM. Good to have you, sir.
4: It's a pleasure, Olawale. Good evening. Good evening to you. Good evening to the entire listening public. It's a pleasure having me in this program this evening.
3: Thank you so much for your time this evening, and we're happy to have you again.
4: Thank you.
3: All right. Okay. I just want to keep. Check in with you as how work is doing. How's the climate like for you? In your part of corporate life.
4: I thank God. I'm highly rewarded. I'm good.
3: All right. Interesting. And we hope that we can get a lot of knowledge from this topic this evening. It's a very interesting topic. A lot of people want to feel rewarded in the workplace, and I think it's quite important that we have this conversation. So straight to our first question, what makes a reward system fair and effective in today's workplace?
4: Thank you very much, the anchor, Kolawole. It's a pleasure having me once again, as you already said. We'll start a very resourceful and contentious topic like this. We need to actually build a foundation. And I will be as snappy as possible to build the foundation upon which subsequent interaction is going to be laid on, so that it will actually give us the desired outcome for this program. Before we actually talk about of a fair and effective reward system, we need to ruminate on the word reward. Where did it actually originate? And what are the other things that actually happen along the line? The English word company actually comes from the late famous Latin word companio, and the word can now further be broken down into two, com and panio. Com simply means together or with, while panis means bread or cake. It originally described how people gather together with different, what I call knowledge, ability, skill and habits, cash, to bake the bread with a recipe, with tools and what have you in the workplace. And further to this, reward concept actually need to be established on some assumption before we go further. And what are the assumptions? The assumptions are actually very empirical. They are factual and they are evidential. How do I mean? Nothing happens in a vacuum. For an organization to actually come to become a company, as I actually said earlier on, there must be a gap in the market, and we must find market in the gap. How do I mean? There must be a gap that a business needs to actually come up with how to close up that gap with value and service. Business is equal to value plus service. So in other words, in order to actually get that done, other five things are also very critical in form of resources. And what are they? Man, which is employee, money, which is capital, material, which is input, machinery, which is equipment, method, which is strategy, and minutes, which is actually time. How do I mean with all this? Of all these resources I've mentioned available to any organization or any company, before we talk about fear and then being effective, man is the most critical of them all. And in all this, in connection with the Latin analogy I just talked about on baking the bread and the cake, so meaning that man is the most critical because of his thinking ability, is the only one that can actually optimize the utilitarian value of all other resources. Now, that is why you need to be well rewarded. So, now come back to your question. What is an effective and fair reward? By way of definition, I say a fair and effective reward system is one that is transparent, the one that is consistent, and aligned with both employee contribution and organizational goals. Employee need to understand comprehend and align with how the so-called reward are determined and believe that the process is objective. Reward may be monetary, it may be non-monetary. However, an effective system also goes beyond compensation. It recognizes performance, skill, effort, behavior that individual contribute to organizational success. When employees perceive reward as being fair, they are more likely to remain motivated, engaged, and committed to achieving their result. Thank you, Kolawole.
3: All right. Thank you so much, sir, for that one. You're listening to 91.3 Lagos Talks. This is The Office. The Office happens at this time every week, Wednesdays from 5:30. And we have Dr. Olasunkade Aziz with us, speaking on building fair and effective reward systems in modern organizations. He's a managing director, CEO, Lazrum Integrated Services Limited. Our second question is, why are reward systems so, why are they so important to organizational performance? Do you need to pay so much attention to that?
4: It's okay. Thank you very much. Of course, it is directly related. If you pay peanuts, what will you get? You get monkey. So say an adage. And that adage still resonates up to today. Reward system influence employee behavior and help reinforce what an organization values most. When employees see a clear connection between their own performance, their own input, and reward from the organization, they are more likely to focus their effort on achieving the desired outcome, which their job confines them, which their job description also demand of them. When design reward system, where design reward system also support a talent attraction, retention, and engagement, they help organizations create a high performance culture where excellence is recognized and rewarded, and also appropriately. And of course, in a situation where it is related directly to individual performance, there won't be what I call regretted exit. Regretted exit is when talents are leaving an organization when ordinarily they shouldn't have. Thank you.
3: Okay. That's interesting, because a lot of times people want to get a better offer. Isn't it inevitable in that sense that talents will always leave, whether you reward them properly or not?
4: I agree with you. You see, the HR, the people managers, the HR practitioners, the business executive and organizational leaders, they need to know the dynamics of workplace, workforce, employee. We are moving from baby boomer, which, you know, dated back 1946 to 64, to Generation X, 65 to 80, millennia, or Generation Y, 81 to 96, Gen Z, 97 to 2012. And of course, Generation Alpha, 2013 to 24. From Generation Alpha, they are no longer waiting for pension. They are no longer waiting for delay gratification, for delay provident reward. They want it to, like, I don't want to mention the name of a telecom service provider. They want their reward per second, so that it happens. So where it is delayed, ladies and gentlemen, you have regret of exit, you know, exited people, talent exit will be leaving the system. Not in droves, they will leave, you know, in tens and what have you. So in other words, there must be a commensurate tandem between what I offer and what you give me, even more than that. However, sometimes there is a contention. And what is the contention there? Employer want more from less. Employee want more from less. And that is where target comes in, KPI comes in, so that we can compare apple, not apple with mango. You know what is expected of me. I know what I'm also demanding from you. So at the end of the day, there won't be any confusion. Thank you.
3: Interesting. We'll go for a quick break right now. We'll come back. It's getting interesting, right? Because I'll ask questions. If you have questions, let me know. I'll push it across to our guest this evening. This is The Office on Lagos Talks 91.3 FM. Quick break, and we will be right back. Don't go anywhere.
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2: 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Rodri!
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0: Yes, sir! We not go green, though. 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

0: Reward itself beyond salary. So beyond salary, what other forms of reward do employees value today?
1: Okay, thank you very much. Salary is actually basic. Is, you know, whether we like it or not, you're going to pay. But the workplace modern organization, as Riley said, go beyond salary. Salary is statutory. Know why competitive pay remain important. Employee increasingly value recognition. Even we are told by Blake Lee that says that a man, diligent in his work, is a stand before no man, but before king. So career development, opportunity, flexible work arrangement, work-life balance, well-being, initiative, and of course, meaningful work experiences. Many employees today also appreciate opportunity for learning, training, development, coaching, mentoring, and of course, professional growth. Modern reward system recognize that people are motivated by a combination of both financial and non-financial factors in the workplace. So it's not only the salary. Today, you see people being paid on being given a paid holiday abroad. You know, people, you know. In fact, I work in an organization where I introduce a spouse allowance. It's not only the staff in on our payroll, but even back home, people that are working for them, right, that are staying with them at home. You know, immediately when the staff actually want to be laid back, you see the spouses telling them, no, if you don't make profit in your organization, if productivity is not there on the high side, if the result is not a good report, it's not posted, I'm going to lose my spouse allowance. So, you know, all this go a long way beyond salary. So for any employer that actually wants to really have engaged employee, they need to actually go beyond the salary. Salaries, especially in today where pay, take home, can no longer take many people home. You need to also do certain things, certain packages that make workplace to be the best place to be, a preferred work, a workplace to be, so that you can do things better and do better things. Thank you.
0: Okay, you're listening to 91.3 Lagos Talks, and salaries are one thing, but definitely you have to consider other perks that really get the people feeling rewarded. I just want to also ask this other question. What are the common mistakes that organizations make when designing a reward system? What are the errors that you've noticed over the course of your career?
1: It's okay. In the course of my career, three things are actually noted as a common mistake. They are premised on this. Let me just mention those three factors and I'll now further explain them. Number one, equity, fairness, and parity in reward system. And of course, what do I mean? The job I'm doing, if somebody does similar thing with the same scope, the same demand, with the same authority, there must be equity in our reward system. And there must be fairness. No primordial, no sentimental, no emotional consideration should be given to somebody else because it comes from my time, it comes from my faith, it comes from my tribe. No, there must be fairness. Fairness is fairness. It has no coloration. And of course, parity too. So one of the mistakes further explain that, is lack of transparency. As I said, if there's no transparency, you talk about lack of equity, you talk about lack of fairness, you talk about lack of parity. When the employee do not understand how rewards are determined, perceptions of unfairness become the other of the day. Another mistake is relying solely on financial reward. Have I not paid you your salary? It go beyond salary, for God's sake. So why ignoring recognition, development, career, you know, guarantee career path? Then employee well-being, some organizations also fail to regularly review reward system, causing them to do what? To become outdated and disconnected from employee expectation and business need. And my recommendation here basically is HR practitioners, business leaders, organizational leaders should encourage regular salary survey, regular reward survey, industry-wide, across the industry, so that they know where they belong to. Are they in the first percentile, second percentile, third percentile? If they're on third, how would they move up to second? If they're on second, how would they move to first? If they're on first, how would they not regress, so there won't be any regression from second to from first to second, from third to forth and what have you. So in other words, it's a living thing that needs, it's an ongoing thing that HR practitioner and business organization, the inventor, the investor, the entrepreneur, should also encourage and empower HR to really support the business in this area as business partner. Thank you.
0: All right. I know you mentioned salary service and all of that. A lot of HR professionals and companies out wide, they get this constant pressure from their workforce or their employees. People are pushing for salary increase. How do you think organizations should respond to this these expectations around compensation and benefits? What's the best way around this?
1: It's okay. I'm happy that this particular program is being championed by Chartered Institute of Personnel Management of Nigeria. I know we have commercial department that can actually do salary survey for them. You know, moving from one company to the other, if you are not a regulator like CIPM, it might be difficult. You know, people keep their figures away from others, from seeing them. They see it as a classical information, you know, or classified information. So in other words, HR practitioner must sit at the table. Insisting at the table, they must also impress this on the business leaders, on the need for them to ensure that they are in tandem, they are in connection with reality, so that they will not lose the best hand, they will not lose their talent to their competitor. That, you know, initially I said, if you pay peanut, what would you get? You get monkey. So one of the things that actually makes things difficult for HR to retain the talent, especially Gen Z or Generation Alpha, you know, all these people between 97 to 2024, they are the people that actually, they don't wait for anything. They don't wait for providence. They are not providential in their thinking, their action, in their orientation. They want per second, per minute compensation. So in the light of that, HR need to live up to their responsibility. And of course, CIPM is there to help we practitioner to ensure that, what do we do to help us? It's just, I know the money will not be something that is that will not be affordable. If you approach CIPM, the commercial section, of course, they will be able to be of help to really take care of this and make figure. And many a time, when chief executive, when they see figure and they're able to compare apple with apple, not apple with mango, many a time it awake their soul, it awake their orientation, it also make decision making, you know, empirically based, statistically evident to ensure to make them to make quality decision. But where they don't have those facts at their table, lo and behold, they might be thinking they are doing the best, whereas they are not. Thank you.
0: All right. Interesting times, I must say. Do you think something like recognition, I know you've spoken about salary, and that's a different topic entirely. But when you recognize an employee, you constantly, or maybe a company or organization is very, very good at recognizing its employees, but not particularly compensating them or rewarding them monetarily or when it comes to emoluments, it's just recognition. Is that enough to motivate or spur on the workforce?
1: It's not enough. To me, recognition is palliative. And we all know palliative is just for a while. And as I said earlier on, I quote a biblical injunction. I say, sell thy man. Diligent in his work is as done before no man, but before king. And what does that tell us? What does that teach us as HR practitioners? What it teaches us is that we should not deny anyone. Even the same biblical injunction also further corroborate that by saying that a worker deserves the sweat of his labor. He deserves what he or she merits in form of wages. So in other words, they are two different things entirely. So the remuneration in terms of salary allowances should be there intact. Icing on the cake is the recognition. Is the recognition. I could recall, let me also tell you about that. Even when you're talking about recognition, you have to be careful. Because they say variety is the spice of life. I was a personnel manager some years back in one of the soft drink giants company. And I happened to be the pioneer personnel manager when they bought the facility. Month one, we did we introduced what I call the best staff of the month. Month one, we gave them branded work clock. Month two, we gave them branded work clock. Month three, we discovered that people are no longer, they don't eager to even get the award. Why? Because we don't vary it. So the next thing is, you want to kill yourself because of work law? Lo and behold. No. So what am I trying to say? Recognition should be there, and we should bring in element of creativity, initiative, and of course, variety. So immediately we got that message, we now begin to vary the recognition, the reward. We give them, the compensation we give them along the line. But the point I'm trying to say, in essence, is the statutory reward stand alone. That's why we say we have benefits in cash, and we have benefit in kind. Benefit in cash is statutory. We should continue to watch on the figure vis-a-vis our P&L, vis-a-vis our profitability, vis-a-vis our business continuity indices, and what have you. Now, the point I'm just trying to say here is that they are mutually exclusive. They are not mutually inclusive. They are two different things entirely. So my normal statutory pay should continue growing as I'm growing with the business, in my contribution, in my action, in my orientation, in everything I do exponentially to the business. And for going extra mile, for going beyond the call of duty, lo and behold, I need to be recognized. And when we say recognition, it takes different dimension. MD can take out the best staff of the month out on a dinner, on a lunch with his family or with his staff. So at the end of the day, will he be able to take that, give it to the, convert that in form of cash to his wife to go to the market to buy things? No. So that's why they are mutually exclusive. They are not mutually inclusive. They are different in entirely. So individuals that go beyond the call of duty, lo and behold, require more than the basic, more than the ordinary reward that you can talk about.
0: All right. Thank you so much, sir, for your time. Our time is fast spent. We need to draw the curtains on the conversation for today. But thank you so much, Dr. Olasunkade Aziz, FCIPM Managing Director, CEO, Lazrom Integrated Services Limited. We look forward to having you once again.
1: Thank you very much, Konawole. It's a pleasure being with you.
0: All right.
1: Thank you, CIPM, for creating the opportunity to be part of this program.
0: Thank you so much, sir, and have a good evening.
1: Amen.
0: All right, so that's it on The Office. And if you're a company or organization and you're looking to have your vacancies, usually we have vacancies, we announce vacant slots or vacancies, job opportunities on the program. If you're a company and you want your vacancies to be featured on the show, you may send those vacancies or send that detail or information to this email. Okay, the email is consultancy@cipmnigeria.org. consultancy@cipmnigeria.org, so we can get to announce your vacant roles and get people, the right candidates on that job. Okay, so that's it on The Office. My name is Kola Wole Falodon, right here and only on Lagos Talks 91.3 FM. 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
4: Babatunde Oshotimeyi, Nigerian physician who served as Minister of Health and the Executive Director of the United Nations Population Fund, holding the rank of Under Secretary General of the United Nations.
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5: Time out with Wole Soyinka. Akinwande Oluwole Babatunde Soyinka, known as Wole Soyinka, is a Nigerian playwright, novelist, poet, and essayist in the English language and a Nobel Prize winner.
6: I paused, took a deep breath, then proceeded to immerse myself in details. It turned out that this was not a Deborah scenario, and it vastly differed from the Cynthia exercise in murder via virtual encounters. This is related neither to the lucrative ritual killing and trafficking in human parts, as celebrated in that earlier novel at work, Chronicles of the Land of the Happiest People on Earth. When the word restructuring is bruited around, we often hear the challenge, hey, what do you mean by restructuring? Well, I don't even like the word restructuring. I prefer the expressions like reconfiguration, decentralization. Everybody can grasp that. Decentralization. And those who lead us, they recognize the necessity of it. They recognize the importance, almost the inevitability of it, until they get in power. Yes, that's the difference. Until they get in power. Deconstruction, reconfiguration, decentralization, all this is necessary in order to maximize development. We speak about food hunger because it is real, but palliatives are temporary stopgap policies. They do not reach to the heart of the problem, which is one of decentralized development as massively as possible. I've attended food conferences, workshops really, all over the world, from Makerere to India, even to Paris, to Sochi, at least conferences in which the whole issue, and Munich, the issue of food security has been addressed. And we know, we've found the consensus is that collectivization is an obsolete word, especially when it comes to food production and access to food. So reconstruction, decentralization is not a slogan, and it is time that we stopped the pretend decentralization conferences, which have been proved to be mere distractions, especially by those who have a different agenda in mind, such as third term agenda. It does not mean that nothing of value has come out of some of the conferences we've had in the past. No. So the tomes are there. People have worked at proposals, in spite of even knowing that they've been brought together for a charade. I can tell you about even my own Oba, one of our Obas there, close to me in Ogun State. He came to me and said, it's going to happen. It's going to happen. And we've nominated you to go and represent us. I said, where? He's going nowhere. He came back later, said, "You were right." I said, "Papa, why you?" You know. Said, "They wasted our time." So they fed us well, oh, they gave us allowances. Said, "But it was all a waste of time." It's about time, I think, at this nation, you know, that people stop, leaders stop taking this nation for a ride. You know, we must decentralize. Security, you know, has become a bugbear. From all corners of the nation, that is the cry. Decentralize. Simply so that government can come closer to the people and productivity can really be manifested as a product of citizens, not simply as a manna from heaven. That is the attitude that obtains at the moment. Let me, so that, yes, I know that the fear is one of collapse, break up. That has been the excuse been given by several regimes. But suppose the nation is breaking up informally, in other words, as a fact rather than as theory. Then hadn't you better just address this, come straight on and see exactly what happens? What is wrong with general representatives sitting down and saying, this should be the protocols of association. Anything outside of it, anyone who does not want to accept these protocols, abide by these protocols and manifest these protocols in the act, should take a walk. I have no problem at all with even what is known as a nation, beginning as a vast football field and ending up as a ping pong table. If that is going to restore dignity to citizens, if that is going to guarantee 3 square meals a day, then so be it. One of my favorite expressions, which people say is extreme, is "Let nations die that humanity may live." It's something. Finally, because I know some people will be very disappointed if I do not at least end up touch on this subject,

of trust. Trust is taken off the table, and once trust is taken off the table, what do you get? Nobody is willing to invest or to walk through. That's how organizations begin to suffer. And so it's important that, and this is what I always advise, that when I have the privilege of, speaking to teams or leaders or training them or coaching them within the coaching sessions that we have, I talk about the culture audit. I always tell my coaches that they should look at what is rewarded, what is ignored, and what is punished. You as the leader, or you as the man in charge of either your department or whatever, you may choose to just do something different. So what is it that is rewarded? The system rewards staying late. But I choose to tell my guys, go home, it's fine. I mean, I remember those days when I was in Cadbury, sometimes I'll just stream into the office on a Sunday after service just to pick up, maybe I forgot something. And I'll see cars of some of my brand managers and the marketing guys. When I see the cars, I say, what is so-and-so doing? What is so-so? I'll go to the floor. And I'll see them there, their kids running around. I say, guys, what are you guys doing here? They said, well, I had a report. I said, no. Oh, yeah. As I'm standing here, I want to take my sons and my daughters. Oh, yeah. Ili, wake up tomorrow and get here by 6 and come and do it. Today is Sunday. Take your kids and go and have your family time. Oh, they'll say, oh, boss, please just allow me. I said, I'm not allowing you. Shut your computer. And I'll stand there. I'll chase my own managers out of the floor, the commercial floor at Cadbury. Now, why would I do that? Because I don't want to reward. At the end of the day, they come out smoking. But the how matters. Your family time begins to suffer. It's accidental that I got to see that. And so because of what I saw, I now came over and I said, guys, I don't want to see you guys here. I'm not stopping you from coming to the office on Sunday. Don't get me wrong. You may forget something. You may want to come and do X, Y, Z. But here's the rule. You do not spend more than 30 minutes in the office on Sunday. Do we agree? If you go over 30 minutes, there's a fine. Trust me, all my mentees and those that are close to me know my own consequence management is a part of me. I will tell you, this is a fine, and you will pay. How did I know? Yes, because when you clock in, I'll tell IT, I need a report. I need a report, Sunday report. Just give me an exception report on Sunday. I want to know who clocked in, came to the floor, and how much time they spent. Anybody that goes over that 30, you know what the fine is. And the team, just started. That culture was now built differently. That's why I said culture is what happens when the director leaves the room, when he's absent, when he's not there, when you don't have your eyes on the ball, when you do not understand the fabric of what is driving your organization. Even you as a manager that you're running a team, that CEO there is just symbolic. It's a leader. But lead from within. Culture isn't a poster on the wall. It is the sum total of all the rewarded behavior. So if you are a head of department and you want to hold a culture audit. Now, by the way, this is something I can spend time to actually, work with your team to make it happen. Just reach out if you need it. We'll do it. This is what we do. My pattern of coaching in corporate shepherds is bespoke. It's not theory. This is bringing it to real time, real life, and everybody sits there and we say, how do we move from here to there? So what is rewarded? Is it staying late? Especially in accounts or finance, you find people always staying late. You say, what kind of issue? Oh, I understand when they need to do end of month, but again, sometimes their jobs are dependent on others, I understand. So there should be a consequence for not delivering when you should, plus or minus a time given, so that people have their lives. So organizational culture is shaped by